0: namesake family crime clan and does have some rivals, including Kazim Haddad, the jailed tobacco kingpin. Certainly more to come of this developing story.
1: Other states and territories are being urged to follow New South Wales in enacting a gun buyback. The state and federal government initiative is aimed at recovering more than 270,000 firearms after the Bondi terror attack. WA has already completed its own buyback scheme, while other jurisdictions are either working on legislation or haven't made a decision. Queensland won't take part. The Ilana and Madeline Foundation's senior advocacy advisor, Stephen Bendel, says all jurisdictions must act to protect their residents.
2: Following Bondi, as we saw following Port Arthur 30 years ago, the community expects their government to step up and do everything that they can to reduce the burden of firearms in the community.
1: There's a warning: Australia is sleepwalking into a skills shortage in the science, technology, engineering and mathematics areas because it's failing to address gender inequality. Despite women making up 39% of STEM graduates, less than a third are working in relevant roles after 5 years. Science in Australia Gender Equality Chief Executive Janine Braderhoeft says it's a serious retention issue.
3: In the moment, Australia is missing out on its talent it has already trained and paid for because people aren't getting a fair go to stay and progress in workplaces.
1: In the Australian dollar is buying 70.81 US cents. This is AIR National News. A win just seems to be eluding the West Tigers as they limp towards the end of the NRL season. They've suffered their eighth consecutive loss, going down 24-22 to the Dragons. Coach Benji Marshall says they're desperate for a win and it's costing them on the field.
4: Frustrating part right now is that I think we're fighting so hard for the result and everyone wants a win so bad it's probably taking its toll of over-trying and doing it too much.
1: The Knights have kept their top four hopes alive with a 36-26 win over the Titans. In AFL, the Swans have locked up a second-place finish with a 36-point win over Essendon at the MCG. GWS defeated West Coast while Carlton and the Western Bulldogs played out an 82-all draw. Melbourne is considering appealing Jacob Van Ruyen's three-match ban for a severe impact hit on Alia Alia. Australia's struggling top-order batters are officially on notice after a humbling 9-wicket loss to Bangladesh in Darwin. Manus Labuschagne and Jake Weatherald are under increasing pressure, both averaging less than 27 runs since the start of last summer. A century from Cameron Green couldn't save the Aussie side. The world's best golfer, Scottie Scheffler, has finished a whopping 8 shots clear of Siwoo Kim to win the St Jude Championship, the first leg of the FedEx Cup playoffs. Australian Independent Radio News.
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7: All right, welcome to the show. Happy Monday. Hope you had a great weekend. You feeling refreshed or just as tired as you were on Friday? Either way, great to have you a part of the daily. Welcome to the show. Your artist of the week, Terrian, is dropping a brand new album this Friday. It's called Mad Big World. We'll introduce you to her officially. She was a part of Toby Mac's Diverse City Band, his live crew that he played all of his concerts with, before she branched out and went solo on her own. This is album number 2 that she's preparing to release this Friday. We're going to count down, hear what Toby has to say about her and what she says about a song called Big God. Also, we got news from Cercina. She just dropped a brand new EP over the weekend. There are some great new songs here. But next, we're going to get you thinking with our daily thought. Something to ponder is right after this at the Daily.
14: One way.
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1: Something to think about.
2: Wow, I never thought of it like that.
0: Love this segment. We get to get you thinking for a couple of moments. And I came across this quote over the weekend. It said, if you focus on the hurt, you'll continue to suffer. If you focus on the lesson, you'll continue to grow. All right, where do we begin here? There's a strange thing about getting hurt. Even when the moment is over, your mind keeps replaying it. What they said, what we lost, what we should have done differently. And sometimes it feels almost unfair to suggest that we should focus on the lesson when the hurt is still very raw and very real. But maybe this idea isn't saying to ignore the pain. Rather, it's asking what you should do with it. If you keep asking, why did this happen to me? You can easily stay trapped in the story. But if you eventually ask, what can this teach me? Something changes. Maybe you learn a boundary that you needed. Maybe you discover strength you didn't know you had. Maybe you realize you need to make different choices next time. Now, of course, it goes without saying that not every painful experience has some neat, meaningful lesson. Sometimes things just hurt. And sometimes growth comes much later and much further down.

0: But if you focus on the lesson, eventually, you'll continue to grow. And that's worth thinking about. That's your daily thought.
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0: floor. 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

Still to come on The Daily, I'll tell you about the brand new EP from Cecina. It just landed over the weekend, 4 brand new songs. But before we do that, let's introduce you to our Artist of the Week. Her name's Terrian.

0: 16 of American Idol. She made it pretty deep in the competition before being knocked out in the Hollywood rounds. From there, it didn't take long until she joined Toby Mac's touring band, Diverse City. They call us became a much-loved vocalist, a part of Toby's live shows for a couple of years before it was time to step out and head out on her own, going solo.
1: Hey, what's up? I'm Toby Mac. For the last couple years, a girl has been with us on stage, and her name is Tarian, and she's special. I am proud and honored to work with her on her art and watch her move forward in her career as an artist. She's a soulful worshiper with a smile that lights up the room and a voice that is huge. Ladies and gentlemen, Tarian.
0: High praise from Toby Mac. She released her first album a couple of years ago called Give It Time, and this Friday she'll be dropping an album called Mad Big World. And this mad big world, I got joy. But as we count down to its release in 4 days from now, we've got to revisit some of the songs that have really put her on the map as a solo artist of her own right and not just being known as one of Toby Mac's old crew. The song is called Big God. We're going to hear from Tarian as she reflects on the story behind this one and what she hopes you take away when you listen to it next on The Daily.

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Next on The Daily, I'll tell you about the new EP from Sir Cena. It's just landed over the weekend. Songs that she's been hanging to release, but now it's out. All right, we'll cover that off for you in just a moment. Right now, let's have a look at your Artist of the Week, Terrian.

0: City Band has been out on her own solo for a little while now, but this Friday is going to be dropping a brand new album called Mad Big World. So as we count down to its release on Friday, we're going to hear from Therrien every day as we revisit some of the big songs that have brought her thus far. Right now, we're going to start with a song called Big World.
1: I believe God finds me in moments of quiet and stillness just by just a subtle, like, movement in my heart. I feel like I know that's the Lord right there reassuring me of something or confirming something in my spirit. He doesn't have to be loud for me. It's just very, very still. The song Big God means a lot to me, and I was hoping it would mean a lot to people, because I know when we're facing many trials and hard times in life, we can feel so cornered by it, and it can feel like the biggest thing happening in our lives. And so I wanted to remind people that God is bigger than all of that.
0: That's Therrien, your artist of the week. Her brand new album, Mad Big World, drops this Friday. But for now, the song she was just talking about, Big God, at The Daily. With

0: Are you tuned into the Daily? Cam here, flying through the show. It's time to run over to the news desk for a little update.
1: I like to get the daily news.
0: All right, Sesina has just released a brand new 4-track EP titled All In. Says, well, it's taken a bit for fresh music, but I've been working on all kinds of things, and it's been a different but incredibly fulfilling season of life. Here's a little bit of the title track.

0: She asked one of four brand new songs. Now, she says, given it was released in the American summer, so grateful for this little collection of summer love songs I've been wanting to put out for a bit and so happy that now is a lovely season for it. I'm grateful for all the amazing collaborators that worked on each one.
1: One way.
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0: Still to come on The Daily, Matthew West is dropping new music later this week. It's a brand new song called Here in Heaven as he ramps up to the release of his new album next month. I'll tell you all about it at the news desk. Plus, a little bit of Monday motivation for you. Going to talk about an idea that's been rattling around in my headspace for almost a week now. In fact, I shared this idea on my stories on social media. But imagine if you stopped having to restart all the time and just stayed committed. It's a bit of a difficult question to do a little bit of self-reflection with, but it also gives you the hope to dream, to imagine. We're going to talk about what might be possible. A little bit of Monday motivation is coming up next hour at The Daily.
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0: One Way News.
1: I'm Alan Baskin. The federal opposition says a gun buyback scheme won't stop future terror attacks. The government is forging ahead with the program, launched in response to December's Bondi Beach massacre. New South Wales has signed on to the scheme after striking a deal with the federal government. But Nationals MP David Littleproud says it won't make Australians safer.
2: If you've got that much hate in your heart, mate, you're going to find a gun in the black market. You're going to create a bomb. You're going to use a car. If you've got that much hate, you're going to do it. But all we've done is take away the rights of many Australians, not just farmers. Understand, many of the people in metropolitan area, they own guns.
1: A new opinion poll shows voters are worried about the government's handling of immigration policy. 54% of people surveyed by Resolve believe the Albanese government is struggling to address the issue. Despite this, core support for Labor remains steady at 28%, followed by One Nation on 26%, then the Coalition on 23%. As many young Australians consider the effect of AI on their careers, the federal government wants more people to consider a career in the trades. Data suggests 90% of new jobs across the country will need some form of tertiary qualification. Minister for Skills and Training, Andrew Giles, says skilled trades will be in demand.
3: It's been fantastic to see 36,000 new housing construction apprentices in just 13 months. So I think when young people in particular are thinking about choices, they're thinking about a career that they know is going to be secure.
1: A warning has been issued about scams using AI to create fake financial websites and endorsements. The Securities and Investment Commission says it's seen a rise in online scams using fake videos of celebrities and politicians encouraging people to part with their money. ASIC Chair Sarah Court says the scams are increasingly hard to detect.
4: What we know is that they're not genuine and that there are real networks sitting behind these videos to further deceive consumers.
1: Police are hopeful they'll find a missing teenager alive as a major search in the New South Wales Southern Highlands enters a sixth day. Conditions are making it difficult for search crews in the Natai National Park. 18-year-old Lily Hooper was last seen on Wednesday. Sam Pang has been crowned the Gold Logie winner at last night's ceremony in Sydney. Magda Subansky made her first public appearance since her cancer battle, presenting the coveted award in character as Sharon. Pang has told Today it made a remarkable moment even more incredible.
5: It was special, yeah, to get to be there sharing the stage with Australian comedy royalty. So it was special.
1: At least seven people have been killed in Ukrainian strikes on Russia. Russian officials are describing the strikes as the largest scale attack launched by Kiev this year. More than 800 drones are understood to have been used in the strikes. Influencers promoting the sale of unregulated performance and appearance-enhancing peptides are being put on notice. The medicines regulator and police say they've seized $120,000 worth of illegal product linked to unnamed content creators. No charges have been laid. This is AIR National News. The AFL's wildcard round has ensured the Blues will get a slice of the postseason action this year, but not all footy fans are happy with the new format, as Sarah Patterson reports.
6: Carlton played out a draw with the Western Bulldogs yesterday, but the 2 points the Blues secured were enough to get them a spot in the AFL's wild card round. But questions remain over the new format, which locks in the AFL's top 10 teams before the final round of the season. It's the first time since 1977 that there have been two draws in the same round, with Saturday's Collingwood-Hawthorn game also ending up a tie. Sarah Patterson, AIR Sport.
1: Wrap-up of yesterday's NRL scores, here's Terry Daniel.
7: The Newcastle Knights have gone from wooden spooners to finals contenders, booking their spot with a 36-26 victory over the Gold Coast Titans. Knights coach Justin Holbrook says it was a hard-fought win.
8: Another good win at home. We've always had a couple of good wins away from home and got to come back here, feels like forever. Obviously, you know, we got out to a really good start and, you know, they're a dangerous attacking team. As, you know, every game's hard in the NRL.
7: The St George Dragons have won their second straight match for the first time this season, holding off the West Tigers 24-22. Terry Daniel, AIR Sport.
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11: You know those moments that you're in an argument and you are just convinced that you're right? 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It's from Ephesians chapter 4 and verse 2. 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Be patient with each other, making allowance for each other's faults because of your love. Sometimes real strength isn't proving your point. 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
11: Hey, welcome to The Daily. Cam here for one more hour alongside you. Matthew Est has a new album dropping next month, but earlier than that, later this week, he plans to drop a brand new song. We'll give you a sneak peek before the end of the show and tell you a little bit more about it. Plus, we're going to put your health and your well-being at the top of the agenda with a little bit of Monday motivation in just a moment. Going to ask or pose a bit of a really exciting yet uncomfortable idea for self-reflection. To imagine if you stopped having to restart and just stayed committed. You know, all those, it's going to start on a Monday, we're going to do this thing next week, you know, you're going to eat healthier, maybe prioritize your health, it all starts next week, next Monday, next year. Well, what if you just stayed consistent? Interesting one to ponder. We're going to dive into it. Bit of Monday motivation straight after this at The Daily.
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0: Hey, tune into the daily. Let's dive in to start off the week with a little bit of Monday motivation. We're going to spend the next couple of minutes just unpacking an idea about your health and your well-being, as well as doing the show. I'm a personal trainer, and I came across this last week, and it has been rattling around in my headspace, and I've unpacked it a little bit further to explore today. It's an idea to get you to imagine. Imagine if you stopped having to restart all the time and you stayed committed. I mean, every Monday, you decide this is the week that you're going to do it. You'll exercise regularly. You'll eat well. Maybe that lasts for a few days. You feel motivated. You maybe even start to notice some changes. Well, then look, life gets busy, doesn't it? You miss a workout, you have a rough weekend, and suddenly the thought is, I've blown it, I'll start again next Monday. But what if you didn't? That's what I think makes this idea uncomfortable. How much progress would you make if you stopped treating one bad day as proof that you had failed? Because your health isn't built through a few perfect weeks. It's built through ordinary choices repeated for a long time. There's going to be missed workouts. There's going to be takeaway dinners. There's going to be poor sleep, stressful weeks, and days when your motivation is just gone. You know what? That's normal. The real question here is, can you stay committed even though you're not perfect? Oof. Maybe staying committed doesn't mean doing everything right. Maybe it means returning to the plan without needing a dramatic restart. A 10-minute walk still counts. One healthy meal still counts. Going to bed earlier tonight still counts. I sometimes wonder how different our health would look if we stopped chasing the feeling of starting fresh and just simply kept going. Progress probably isn't about never slipping. Maybe it's about shortening the distance between slipping and continuing. A little bit of Monday motivation for you.
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1: Still to come on The Daily, I'll give you a listen to a new tune from Matthew West that's set to drop later this week. It's another taste of his brand new album, which is set to drop next month. We'll tell you about this at the news desk in just a moment. But before I

0: do, I want to let you know about an incredible opportunity which you'll have this Thursday on Water for Life Day. Just $25 is all it's going to take to give a child safe drinking water for the rest of their life. Not just enough water to get through the week or even the next month or even the rest of 2026, but for the rest of their life. You'll be multiplying hope one drop at a time. You're going to be supporting the not-for-profit organisation Convoy of Hope, who are working on the ground in Tanzania. Now, Joffrey is the National Director of Convoy of Hope Tanzania, and he's seen firsthand how water, or the absence of it, actually shapes every dimension of community life. As Joffrey explains, calling water important isn't even enough. He believes that if every Tanzanian village had clean water, every face in the country would be smiling.
1: Water is the really key need in Tanzania. Even the community members, they say water is life, because most of the areas, water is not easily accessible, especially in the rural areas where we serve. And even the government of Tanzania fighting to solve, to address the issue of water. So the main need here is water at schools. School feeding needs water. You can't cook without. Even the toilets they use, the hand wash, calls for water as well.
0: Safe water means healthier children, mothers with time to work, and communities that can finally look forward to a better future. And it starts with $25, your donation this Thursday, to provide safe water for one person for the rest of their life. It is going to be a super special day. But be thinking before Thursday about how many people you would be able to serve on Water for Life Day. It's coming this Thursday.
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4: Lord,

0: still to come on The Daily. I'll tell you about a new song from Matthew West, which is landing later this week. As for right now, though, let's hit rewind.
1: Are you telling me you built a time machine?
0: All right, we're heading back a decade to the number one song on the Billboard chart this week in 2016. This was a song that had a bit of a crossover appeal, both on Christian radio, but also country music radio in the US. It was released by a singer called Hillary Scott. Now, you might know her as the co-lead vocalist of the country music group Lady A, but she released this song called Thy Will, which appeared on a collaborative album which she did with the rest of the Scott family. Lyrically, though, it's a bit of a tough song, because Hillary's saying that Thy Will is a plea for an explanation from God about difficulties that she's facing. It was pretty personal because it was written after she experienced a miscarriage a year earlier in 2015. And the song finds her learning to accept her circumstances and move forward, knowing that God still has a plan. The hook of the song and the first verse of the chorus says, "Thy will be done." It was derived from Hillary's own prayers around the time of her loss. It's an incredibly painful experience, and to be able to put pen to paper and put that experience into this incredibly hope-filled and uplifting song, it's quite remarkable. It was number one on the Billboard chart this week 10 years ago. Hillary Scott and the Scott family, this is Thy Will. Your daily flashback.

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0: You tune into The Daily. Cam here. We're flying through the show. In fact, just about done. We'll wrap up next, but one last little bit of news for you. Here we go.
1: I like to get the daily news.
0: All right, recently Matthew West announced his new album, which is set to release next month. He's now given us a little sneak peek at another one of the brand new songs called Here and Heaven. Now, talking about it, Matthew says, we live between two realities. Here, there are questions, there's pain, there's burdens and broken things. But one day, every tear will be wiped away and everything broken will be made new. That's what inspired this song. More than anything, it's a reminder that the same Jesus who reigns in heaven is the Jesus who walks with us right here, right now. When here feels hopeless, my hope is that knowing Jesus is the King of both. Here's a little bit of the song.

You tune into The Daily as we wrap things up. Monday is done. We have got a huge week in store with another look tomorrow at your artist of the week, Terrian, as we count down to her new album, Mad Big World. And this-

0: The whole thing is out. Going to hear Taryn talking about another one of her songs on the show tomorrow. We'll continue to count down to Water for Life Day this Thursday. It's going to be super special. And tomorrow, parenting expert Sharon Witt will be here with us on the show with some more incredible advice you won't want to miss. That's coming up tomorrow on The Daily.
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1: Good morning. This is Air News Canberra. I'm Steve Barker. Businesses on the New South Wales south coast are worried that tourism could be impacted following the first local detection of the deadly H5N1 strain of bird flu. A sample from a greater crested tern that was found dead on Bar Beach in Naruma was confirmed to have tested positive over the weekend. New South Wales Deputy Chief Veterinary Officer Rhys Powell says the Naruma detection is concerning given the proximity to Montague Island. Police are cracking down on youths causing trouble around government buildings in Yass. Sergeant Vlad Miok says it appears the children have nothing better to do.
2: Yass police continue to receive complaints from council staff regarding groups of young people loitering around the Craigo Mill precinct, harassing library staff and on occasions causing damage to property. Police are aware of these matters and investigations are ongoing. This is also a timely reminder to young people and their parents that this type of behaviour will not be tolerated. Those detected committing offences may face prosecution and could be required to pay restitution for any damage they cause.
1: The ACT has become the first Australian jurisdiction to include both autism and neurodiversity in a ministerial portfolio. More from Sarah Patterson.
3: Support organisations have welcomed the creation of a dedicated autism and neurodiversity portfolio in the ACT government. Following a portfolio shuffle, Suzanne Orr has been appointed the new ACT Minister for Disability, Autism and Neurodiversity. Orr says the role aligns with the government's progress towards inclusion, recognising the range of neurodivergence throughout the community. Support groups say the government now needs to work alongside neurodivergent Canberra residents to improve support systems. Sarah Patterson, Air News.
1: Australia's first home buyers are facing the most severe market conditions in more than 50 years. Philippa Maher explains.
4: New analysis from property experts shows entry-level affordability has fallen to its lowest point since price tracking began in 1970. A combination of elevated interest rates and unprecedented debt requirements means an average income earner must now commit more than 10 times their annual salary to secure a median-priced home. Analysts warn that despite recent price declines, rising borrowing costs are continuing to hurt purchasing powers. They also argue the federal government's low deposit schemes have inflated prices at the entry level, putting first home buyers at risk of falling into negative equity. Philippa Maher reporting.
1: And now to air sport. The Canberra Raiders have backed up from last week's loss to the Knights to defeat the Sharks 24-20. Coach Ricky Stewart says he's proud of his team after pushing them to do better.
5: It showed that, you know, we're not just playing for the, you know, the sake of playing now. It's a very hard position to be in. It was certainly not a win where they won because it was carefree footy. I put an immense amount of pressure on that footy team this week, the whole week, and I'm going to assure you that they are under pressure coming into this game to play well.
1: In cricket, and Australia has suffered its most embarrassing test match defeat in its history after a brilliant bowling performance by Bangladesh, which highlighted a fragile Australian top order. The careers of both Jake Weatherald and Manus Labuschagne hang in the balance as the Aussies gave a paltry return with the bat of 286 in the second innings. It's Monday. It's the 17th of August. I'm Steve Barker and this is Air News Canberra.
0: One way. Sharing faith. Bringing hope.

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1: What do you do when someone says they're sorry? The same thing you do, even if they don't say they're sorry. You forgive them. Hi, we are Brett and Kate Ryan for Focus on the Family Australia.
2: Forgiveness isn't about the other person, it's about you. When we forgive, we're not doing it to excuse someone's wrongdoing, but it releases us from holding onto a grudge that will ultimately hold us back.
1: Forgiveness is a choice, not a feeling. 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
2: The first step in moving forward is to decide to forgive, even if the offending party hasn't acknowledged their wrongdoing.
1: And forgiveness doesn't mean you forget the transgression, just that you choose to no longer hold it against the other person.
2: So when someone says they're sorry, or even when they don't, learn to forgive.
1: For more on the power of forgiveness and to sign up for exclusive family and relationship advice, go to families.org.au.

0: 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Bite-sized Bible wisdom to nourish your faith.
1: Hello, this is Hilary with Faith Bites. Let's have a look at Jesus' first commission to his disciples. Many people think it's the Great Commission where he met with them at Galilee, but actually he had a first commission to all of the disciples in the upper room, and he'd spoken peace to them. He had said, "As the Father has sent me, I'm sending you." And before he actually spoke it out, he breathed on them and said, "Receive the Holy Spirit." Beloved, we can't do what Jesus asks us to do unless we fully received his Holy Spirit to give us the grace, the strength, the wisdom to be able to do some of these things when in our natural self we can't do. I don't know about you, but when you've been really hurt, when I've been really hurt or betrayed or slandered, whatever the enemy does, the accuser of the brethren does his best to demolish us, doesn't he? To forgive is a very big challenge. But we're told in the Lord's Prayer, "Forgive others their trespasses that I can forgive you." And if you want to be forgiven, we've got to be able to forgive those people who've hurt us. This has been one of my big quests in life, and I pray for you that today you can open your heart, receive afresh the Holy Spirit grace to be able to forgive whoever you need to forgive in your life. To forgive yourself, maybe. Maybe it's a partner, a work colleague. Maybe it's your children. Maybe it's your neighbor. God alone knows who it is he's going to put his finger on for you today to have that grace to forgive from your heart. That whatever you've done in this situation, or maybe you've done nothing, you can be forgiven in Jesus' name. Amen.

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Have you ever noticed what happens to many people when they retire? Or maybe what happened to you? They start, well, working again. And maybe not paid work, but many people in retirement find they still want to keep being productive. And there's a simple reason why. The Bible teaches that God is a worker and He made us to work just like Him. We've been what I like to call wired to work. And that doesn't just magically switch off the day we retire. We might slow down a bit, change what we do as our strength and energy deteriorates, but we'll likely find life more fulfilling and satisfying when we're kept productive, especially when we're doing things for others. Knowing this sets us up well for the best kind of retirement. This is Andrew Laird with God in 60 Seconds. For more space to think and talk about God, go to thirdspace.org.au.

0: One Way News.
1: Hello there, this is Michael Lynch. The Albanese government's handling of immigration issues is not sitting well with voters who took part in a recent opinion poll. Michael Packey reports.
2: Labor is preparing to release changes to immigration policy, which is likely to see a crackdown on people who overstay their visa and tighter asylum rules. The government is coming under pressure to address the issue, with more than 50% of voters believing Labor is failing to deal with the matter. According to the Resolve poll, One Nation is ranked highest when it comes to handling migration. While the government has taken a hit in this area, 60% of those surveyed have welcomed various tax changes which are pushing down property prices. Overall, core support for Labor, One Nation and the Coalition remains steady.
1: Food and grocery delivery drivers are being paid more from today. The interim minimum standards policy now in place is designed to improve pay rates by creating an earnings floor for those on platforms such as Uber Eats and DoorDash. There are also changes to the insurance for workers, which this delivery worker says is a very welcome boost.
3: It's going to help a lot. It does help. I mean, I've managed to make a living out of it, but you can never say no to extra money.
1: A massive bird flu vaccination program is getting underway in Victoria. Alan Baskin has more on that.
4: Wildlife officers have begun vaccinating more than 5,000 penguins on Phillip Island, protecting them from the bird flu virus. Chief Biodiversity Officer James Todd says the penguins are comfortable around humans and that should make the operation a bit easier.
5: And for that reason, it does make vaccination a viable option for those populations, particularly as we have to administer two doses of the vaccine, and that's where the complications come for other wildlife particularly.
4: Penguins in the colony at St Kilda will also be vaccinated. Alan Baskin, Air News.
1: There's been a significant increase in those people accessing Tasmania's assisted dying laws, which came into effect in 2022. The VAD Commission's latest annual report shows a 71% increase in the number of first requests made to the regulatory body in 2024-25. In that period, there were 109 reported voluntary assisted deaths, which represents a 73% increase on the year before. Police in Western Australia have charged a woman over a fatal crash in June. They say the 33-year-old was behind the wheel of a car which collided with another vehicle in Canning Vale. A 4-year-old girl who was a passenger in the woman's car died of her injuries in hospital. The woman has now been charged with 4 offences, including careless driving causing death, failing to ensure the child was restrained, and having no authority to drive. In Air World News, fast-moving wildfires have swept through the Greek island of Salamina, and an operation is now underway to evacuate people from areas of Kolonis and Satili. Now to finance news, and the All Ords is trading down by nearly 28 points at 92.85, and one Australian dollar is currently buying 70.89 US cents. This is Air National News. The Newcastle Knights have kept their top four hopes alive with a 36-26 win over the Gold Coast Titans. Coach Justin Holbrook says they've now got their eyes set on those above them on the ladder.
6: Oh, it's always there, you know, so we just got to keep winning and see what happens. That's what we'll chase.
1: The West Tigers have slumped to an 8th straight loss, going down to the Dragons 24-22. The Tigers found themselves down 18-6 at the half-time mark and fell just short of a second-half comeback. New Zealand-born coach Benji Marshall says it took 70 minutes for them to really hit top gear.
7: The 3 tries in the first half, honestly, were below standard defensively for what we expect, and the game's too hard to let in tries like that.
1: The Swans and Giants have both recorded round 23 wins, while the AFL's wildcard round has ensured that Carlton will get a slice of the postseason action this year. In the world of tennis, Novak Djokovic says Melbourne made him the villain of the world when he was kicked out of the country for refusing to be vaccinated during COVID. In a documentary to be released this week, the Serbian star says the insult was compounded when he returned to Melbourne Park only to be booed by the crowd. Australian Independent Radio News.
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0: Oh, hi. 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
1: For a time in my life, I was in danger of worshipping money. I was in danger of becoming enslaved to the worst idol of all. Things were going well. I was running several businesses involving international ventures. I had accumulated a nice property portfolio, and it was all due to my high-level business and management skills. Or so I thought. Instead, what was happening was that money was becoming my idol. The Bible has a lot to say about idols. Moloch, for example, was a really nasty one. People would sacrifice their babies to Moloch by throwing them into a fire that burned under his statue. But in the teachings of Jesus, the worst idol of all is actually money, because it's the most deceptive. It's easy to think that if you have enough money, you're okay. Remember, rely first on God and not on money.
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inside, who walks up to a giant and picks a fight, who turns a lion's den into a petting zoo, who can have church in a fiery furnace.

0: One Way News.
1: Hello there, this is Michael Lynch. A gun buyback scheme won't stop future terror attacks. That claim today from the federal opposition. Labor is forging ahead with the program, launched in response to December's Bondi Beach massacre. New South Wales has become the first state to sign on to the scheme after striking a deal with the federal government. Nationals MP David Littleproud, however, claims the buyback will not make Australians safer.
2: If you've got that much hate in your heart, mate, you're going to find a gun in the black market, you're going to create a bomb, you're going to use a car. If you've got that much hate, you're going to do it. But all we've done is take away the rights of many Australians, not just farmers. Understand, many of the people in metropolitan area own guns.
1: Victoria, meanwhile, is being labelled as the assassination capital of Australia after the shooting of crime boss Fadi Haddara outside his Altona home. The 48-year-old was sitting in a car in his driveway when it's believed he was ambushed last night. He's now fighting for life, and the gunman remains on the run. It's the fourth shooting of a senior crime figure in as many years. Senior Minister Ingrid Stitt has refused to concede, though, whether there's been an escalation in the Melbourne crime war.
3: These are very concerning incidents. They're matters that are currently being investigated by VicPol, and I'm not going to comment on those live investigations. Obviously, our government will continue to support the work of VicPol, and we will provide the Chief Commissioner with the resources that he needs to keep Victorians safe.
1: Search crews are hopeful they will find a teenage hiker missing in the New South Wales Southern Tablelands. 18-year-old Lily Hooper was last seen on Wednesday when she left home to travel to the Natai National Park. The experienced hiker's car was found near the start of a walking track that night. Chief Inspector Brendan Burney says they're now working to determine when she last used her phone.
4: We're still conducting inquiries with the telecommunication companies and our technical branches in that area.
1: Also making news, the rise of artificial intelligence is being credited as part of the reason for a recent surge in the number of electricians in Australia as people look for more secure employment options. At the same time, the financial regulator is warning of an increase in investment scams using fake videos of celebrities and politicians. 5,000 little penguins at Phillip Island in Victoria will be vaccinated against H5 bird flu in one of the biggest bird vaccination programs in the world. A sweet victory for South Australia's Banana Boogie Bakery. It's won back the title of Best Vanilla Slice in the country. In Air Showbiz News, the 2026 Gold Logie for the most popular personality on Australian television has been won by Sam Peng. The late Sam Neill has been posthumously awarded the Silver Logie as Best Lead Actor in the legal drama The 12. Celebrating her win as Best Lead Actress in the drama Dear Life is Brooke Satchwell, while Deborah Mailman has become the first Indigenous person to be inducted into the Logies Hall of Fame. This is Air National News. The Eagles have lost their final AFL away game of the season, thrashed by GWS by 54 points. Dane Meppham reports.
5: Despite a strong start from West Coast, the game was very much in GWS's control, holding the visitors goalless for consecutive quarters. Callum Brown booted four goals, while Lockie Ash, Lockie Whitfield and Clayton Oliver found the ball at will, combining for just under 100 disposals. Eventually, the Giants cruising to the win, 111-57. For the Eagles, it's another head-scratcher. They'll take on the Hawks to round out round 24.
1: The struggling Titans have suffered another defeat after going down to the Knights 36-26. After a shaky start, two quick tries kept the scoreline close at half-time before Newcastle came back with a vengeance. Gold Coast coach Josh Hannay says they had a chance to turn the tide.
6: When the game was sort of going back and forth, we looked the stronger, and then it would be a penalty or a six again on an error to kind of almost take the momentum away. Any time it went back and forth, I actually thought we looked right in control.
1: Meantime, the Dragons remain a mathematical chance of avoiding the wooden spoon after defeating the West Tigers 24-22 yesterday. The world's best golfer, Scottie Scheffler, has absolutely crushed the field at the St Jude Championship, the first leg of the FedEx Cup playoffs. Scheffler finishing a whopping 8 shots clear of Siwoo Kim. Australian Independent Radio News.
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1: For years, every step Rosia took was painful. A childhood burn injury left her unable to walk or even stand without difficulty. Yet every Sunday she sang with her church choir and worshipped God anyway. Her voice rang out freely, praising even through pain. When Mercy Ships arrived in Madagascar, Rosia received the surgery she'd prayed for. And as she recovered, her joyful singing became a familiar sound in our wards, lifting the spirits of patients and crew. When she was fully healed, Rosia couldn't wait to get back to her church. As she stood with the choir leading worship, she proclaimed, "Jehovah Rapha, he heals me when I am sick." What a testimony to Psalm 95, verse 1. Come, let us sing for joy to the Lord. Let us shout aloud to the rock of our salvation.
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1: Have you heard of the term thin places? Writer Eric Weiner says that the term was originated in Celtic monastic circles. He wrote that thin places are where the distance between heaven and earth collapse and we catch a glimpse of the divine. What's remarkable about those places is that they're not consistent. I filmed in a small chapel in Ireland that has often been described as a thin place. I didn't feel anything at all. I have sat at the back of other places of worship in silence and felt the presence of God. The question is, where is your thin place? Can I encourage you to spend some time in those spaces? It will make a deep impact on your head and your heart.
0: Carl Faze for dailynudge.org.
2: One way.
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0: One Way News.
1: Good afternoon, this is Michael Lynch. Wildlife officers have begun vaccinating more than 5,000 penguins on Victoria's Phillip Island, protecting them from the bird flu virus, which has now been detected in five states. Chief Biodiversity Officer James Todd says the penguins are comfortable around humans, and that should make the operation a lot easier.
2: And for that reason, it does make vaccination a viable option for those populations, particularly as we have to administer two doses of the vaccine, and that's where the complications come for other wildlife particularly.
1: The number of first home buyers in South Australia is growing faster than any other state. Housing Minister Nick Champion says SA is the only mainland state to record an increase in the number of first home buyers.
3: Look, what we see is that lending to first home buyers is growing strongly, up 20% in the March quarter and up 23% over the year earlier. So what we're seeing is really strong lending to first home buyers, which is a great outcome because we want to see first home buyers in the market for their first home.
1: Some new research has found that most Australians aged under 20 are very concerned about democracy and social issues affecting their country. But the research by Why Australia also found that half of all young people don't think they're being heard by governments. And spokesperson Alexandra Ash says that needs to change.
4: Older Australians really feel like young Australians are not engaged or do not want to be part of democracy or the political system, when really young people are. However, the opportunities and the seats at the tables are very limited to get there.
1: One Nation MP, Barnaby Joyce, is taking aim at violence and threats targeting the minor party. He says a One Nation staffer was left with a broken rib after being assaulted by a group of teenagers at Brisbane's Ekka. The former Nationals leader says some of the behaviour at last week's anti-One Nation protest was also concerning.
5: Chance the other day they wanted to murder Pauline Hanson, murder her, and, you know, this is the alternative. You know, the one thing about One Nation is it says things and it stands up for things, so the people who don't want us to stand up for things hate us.
1: Victoria's opposition leader has accused the Premier of failing to get the teachers' pay deal done when he was the state's education minister. A third statewide strike has been cancelled after the education union today voted in favour of a pay rise of at least 28.3% over 4 years. Staff in the top pay grade will receive a 1% annual lump sum payment, and all staff will receive a $2,000 bonus payment. Liberal leader Jess Wilson says the industrial campaign should not have dragged on for almost 13 months.
6: Ben Carroll has failed. We've seen two teacher strikes. We've seen lost days of learning under Ben Carroll, and now he's had to send in his deputy to get the job done because he was too incompetent to land a teacher pay deal.
1: An advocacy group is pushing for 4-year federal parliamentary terms in Australia. A new study claims Australia's 3-year election cycle is costing the economy billions of dollars. The report estimates that a change to 4-year terms could deliver between $81 and $93 billion over 20 years. In the UK, the maximum tenure for an elected government is 5 years. This is Air National News. The Sydney Swans say the AFL and relevant authorities have been notified after several players were involved in an alleged incident at Melbourne's Pullman Hotel. Alex Riddell reports.
7: Victoria Police confirm they're investigating a sexual assault at the hotel in the early hours of this morning, but no details have been released into those involved. The Swans were staying at the hotel after their game against Essendon last night and have since been summoned to a team meeting. Victoria Police have said the exact circumstances are yet to be established and the investigation into the incident remains ongoing.
1: The AFL's wildcard round, meanwhile, has ensured the Blues will get a slice of the postseason action this year. But not all footy fans are happy with the new format, as Sarah Patterson tells us.
8: Carlton played out a draw with the Western Bulldogs yesterday, but the 2 points the Blues secured were enough to get them a spot in the AFL's wildcard round. But questions remain over the new format, which locks in the AFL's top 10 teams before the final round of the season. It's the first time since 1999 1977 that there have been two draws in the same round, with Saturday's Collingwood-Hawthorn game also ending up a tie. Sarah Patterson, S Sport.
1: And great success for the Kookaburras, who've opened their campaign at the Hockey World Cup with a 3-1 victory over Ireland. Australian Independent Radio News.
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Have you ever had that feeling that somehow you're different? Everyone else seems to be normal, except me, except my family, except my circumstances. Well, you're not alone. Hi, I'm Bernie Diamond, and welcome again to Fresh. There's something breathtaking about a pearl. Born from irritation, it's formed when a tiny grain of sand lodges inside an oyster. Most oysters just filter water and remain unremarkable, but the one that suffers intrusion responds differently. It slowly coats the intruder until what was once an annoyance becomes a thing of luminous beauty. Over years, it's transformed, distinct from every other shell on the ocean floor. In much the same way, God calls us to stand apart from the world around us, not to blend in, not to imitate its values, but to let Him transform the grit in our lives into something radiant. Romans chapter 12, verse 2, don't change yourselves to be like the people of this world, but let God change you inside with a new way of thinking. Then you'll be able to understand and accept what God wants for you. You'll be able to know what is good and pleasing to Him and what's perfect. It's tempting simply to conform, to think, speak, and act like everyone else, just to make life easier. But transformation doesn't come through comfort. It comes through surrender. It's in letting God reshape your thoughts, priorities, and responses that your true beauty emerges. Being different will sometimes make you feel like the odd one out, even the grain of sand. Yet in that difference lies power, the power to know His will, to walk in His purpose, to shine in a way that reflects His glory. Let God do this slow, holy work in you, because in His hands, the ordinary becomes extraordinary. That's His work, fresh to you today. Amen to that. And if you'd like to draw closer to Him, if you'd like to dive deeper into His Word, stop by at freshdevotional.org, where you'll find thousands of messages straight out of God's Word, through which I'm sure He'll touch your heart. You can even subscribe to receive your free fresh messages. 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
1: I heard someone say, the more comfortable we are materially, the more complacent we can be spiritually. And it's true in part. My husband and I lived in Nepal for 6 years, serving with a medical mission. We were surrounded by physical and spiritual need, as well as civil war. We prayed, often out of urgency and desperation. But after 6 years, we returned to Australia, and it did feel like there was less urgency to pray here. We were more comfortable. So instead, I learnt to pray out of self-discipline, which was harder. But isn't it amazing that in either situation we can pray? For example, when Hannah longed for a child back in the Old Testament, she prayed desperately. But when she received a child, Samuel, she also prayed to God, saying, "There is no one holy like the Lord." It challenges me to pray and remember God in the same way in poverty and in plenty, because we need the Lord Jesus in exactly the same way. This is Everyday Stories with Naomi Reid.
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0: One Way
1: News.
2: Good afternoon, this is Michael Lynch. The Albanese government says the future of the country's compulsory superannuation scheme will be decided at the next federal election. One Nation and the Coalition are pushing for the current rules to be relaxed. The opposition believes workers should be able to access their superannuation savings to help fund a first home purchase. But Treasurer Jim Chalmers argues super, introduced by the Hawke government in 1992, is meant to help people in retirement. Sydney Swans players have allegedly been involved in a serious incident at the Pullman Hotel in East Melbourne. The Swans have confirmed several of their players were involved in an alleged serious incident at the hotel last night. Victoria Police have confirmed that they are investigating a sexual assault at the hotel in the early hours of this morning, but no details have been released. The New South Wales opposition claims the federal government is violating the rights of firearm owners through its gun buyback scheme. New South Wales has become the first state to sign on to the program, launched in response to the Bondi Beach terror attack. License holders who surrender their firearms to police will receive a fixed fee depending on the type of gun they're surrendering. But Nationals MP Bridget McKenzie says the scheme is a terrible deal.
3: Rather than deal with the substantive issue, they've come after law-abiding firearm owners. And, you know, it's not got a government coming in to people's homes, taking their assets and then giving them a fraction of the cost in compensation.
2: West Australia's opposition leader says he wants written confirmation from the Prime Minister that the GST deal will not change. This follows the Productivity Commission's interim report, which recommended a return to the pre-2018 arrangement, which could rip up to $6 billion from WA's economy. Premier Roger Cook has published on social media a formal letter that he wrote to Anthony Albanese saying the report is an attack on WA. But Basil Semperlis says that sort of response just doesn't cut it.
4: It's all very well to write letters, put them on Facebook, talk about them. We need it in writing, or we need to hear it from the Prime Minister, that our GST deal will not change.
2: In our medical news, Australians who've recently turned 50 will soon receive a letter with advice on how to lower the risk of suffering dementia. The disease is the country's leading cause of death, with almost 460,000 people thought to be living with it. Minister for Aged Care and Seniors Sam Ray says nearly half of all cases can be delayed or prevented.
5: The Australian government is running a campaign to help Aussies think about their brain health. We're going to be sending out letters to roughly 340,000 people who turned 50 over the last year with some information about how they can address some of those risk factors.
2: Sam Peng is celebrating being crowned the 2026 Gold Logie winner at last night's glittering presentation in Sydney. Magda Zubanski made her first public appearance since her cancer battle, presenting the coveted award in character as Sharon Strzelecki. Peng has told Today that it made a remarkable moment even more incredible. This is AIR National News. The Cronulla Sharks premiership quest has taken a major hit following an injury to key man Brayden Tindall. The 5'8" dislocated his shoulder during his side's loss to the Raiders, and he's now in doubt for the rest of the season. League great Brad Fittler has told Nine it might just be a fatal blow for the Sharks.
6: When he went off, they pretty much just lost direction. They ended up having a lot of really good field position. I think they had 54% of the ball. And they just couldn't get many more points. Yeah, without Trindle, I think I'm putting a pen through them.
2: In the AFL, Melbourne star Tom Sparrow has signed a contract extension after turning down offers to return home to South Australia and instead deciding to stay with the Demons until 2031. Dean Cox says Sydney is prepared if Mark McVay is appointed as Essendon's assistant coach. The Swans' job is down to the final four for the job at the Bombers. Cox says there have been no distractions at the Swans.
7: As long as Mark's doing his job, which he's doing, and then, you know, I understand that, you know, I want to develop people as well and give them an opportunity to live their dreams and coach AFL footy. So we're, as a club, really supportive of that. And, yeah, he's been really respectful in doing what he has to do whilst also focusing a little bit on the future as well.
2: Well, after Australia's shock 9-wicket loss to Bangladesh and Darwin, selectors will take a long, hard look at our batting order in the lead-up to the second test at Mackay starting Saturday. Australian Independent Radio News.
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0: One Way Home.

0: Hi, it's Tim from Momentum. What if we as men were actively involved and invested in each other's lives? You know, Des, there's one major contributor to the decline in men's mental health, isn't there?
1: Yes, there is. It's our tendency as men to isolate and do life on our own, especially when things aren't going well.
0: You know, that's so true. When everything in our lives is going sideways, it's so important to buck that trend and actually get connected to other guys.
1: Yes, it's often getting connected and talking about what is happening for us is the last thing that we want to do. But it's other guys who've been through what we're going through who can lend support and help us.
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2: Air News headlines, I'm Michael Lynch. The federal opposition believes young Australians should be able to access their superannuation funds to buy their first home. The Shooters, Fishers and Farmers Party is criticising the new federal and New South Wales gun buyback scheme, claiming owners will be forced to surrender licensed weapons for below their value. A warning has been issued about scams using artificial intelligence to create fake financial websites and endorsements. Food and grocery delivery drivers with Uber and DoorDash are being paid more from today. And after months of bargaining, Victorian Education Union members have voted in favour of a revised state government pay deal of at least 28.3%. In world news, fast-moving wildfires have swept through the Greek island of Salamina, and an operation is underway to evacuate people from the areas of Colonus and Sarteli. In his sport, Australian captain Pat Cummins says after yesterday's shock loss to Bangladesh and Darwin, selectors will be looking to rejig the side's batting order. The world's best golfer, Scottie Scheffler, has absolutely crushed the field at the St. Jude's Championship, the first leg of the FedEx Cup playoffs. And the Kookaburras have opened their campaign at the Hockey World Cup with a 3-1 victory over Ireland. Those are today's top stories. This is Air National News.
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91.9 and 94.3 One Way FM. Can't Steal My Joy there with the wonderful Josiah Queen. Great young man. Absolutely love his music, that's for sure. And I tell you what, it's actually quite an ironic song featuring Brandon Lake. Quite an ironic song as I'm sitting here and getting a little bit frustrated with the technology. You know, that happens in life. And one of the things that I mentioned was steam coming out of my nose and ears. And that happens when you get frustrated and you're trying to figure out what the heck is going on. But we're on air, which is great, and I'm hoping that you can hear me. Feel free to text in and say, "G'day, Crazy K," if you would like to. My number is 0432 621 614. But I had to have a good laugh to myself with the song that was playing, "Can't Steal My Joy." I tell you what, sometimes it is easy to steal the joy, but Father God, He wants us to have an absolute ball and to enjoy ourselves. And look, just going to let you know, because I'm looking at some grey clouds that are coming over. At the moment, we're sitting on about 12 and a half degrees. And as we look for the days ahead, not expecting any rain tonight at the moment, although we've got to say you never know with the Bureau, because the grey clouds are looking pretty thick over on the south side here of Canberra. Tomorrow, we're expecting a low of 5 and a top of 16, and there is a possibility of showers, very similar for Wednesday, a low of 3 and a top of 18. But as I said, sitting on 12 and a half degrees at the moment. And as we look to this evening and preparing for this evening, we're getting down to a low of 5 tonight. Look, all our regular things on this afternoon. I was looking forward to chatting to somebody about a fantastic event that was recently held. We'll catch up with them next week. They have had a pretty hectic week, so it's not going to happen today, which means I can play more of your songs. All you need to do is text me on 0432 621 614. Also means that we've got the Happy Birthday happening, that cheerio at a quarter past 5. So make sure you do send in your birthdays or anniversaries. I'd love to hear from you and all your favourite songs. Now, if you're out at Murrum Bateman, yes, Bargo, where else? Cooma, on the way to Cooma, on the way to Goulburn. Actually, you could probably hear me still at Goulburn, down at Queanbeyan, some of those areas, down at Captain's Flat. Let me know down near Collector whether I'm coming across loud and clear. And if I am, well, feel free to text and say a big g'day and send me one of your fave songs and I'll get it on for you this afternoon. Just a reminder too, we do have Faith News coming up at 5:30 and around about quarter to six, 20 to six, quarter to six, we've got Heroes of the Faith. I'm very excited to share a wonderful servant-hearted lady this afternoon. So do stay tuned for that. Right now though, we're going to move into a wonderful song from Need to Breathe. This is called The Long Surrender here on 91.9 and 94.3 One Way FM.

And the wonderful Rhett Walker there with a gospel song. And this is a local Aussie artist these days from the USA of A. This is Rebecca Willis with Holy Yours here on 1WayFM, just on 4:45.

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Amen, amen. Danny Gokey, Jesus over everything. Jesus over our technology here. Jesus over your life. Jesus over your day, your evening, everything that is occurring. Amen, amen. Crazy K with you this afternoon, just on 5 minutes to five. I'm going to share with you about a great Aussie artist, Nathan Tasker, give you a little bit of news about what he's up to. That'll be after the 5 o'clock hour as his family packs up everything in Nashville and gets on an aeroplane. But where to, you ask? I'll be sharing that after the 5 o'clock news. Right now, though, another great Aussie artist who continues to tour around the outback in his converted bus, an amazing fellow, and we know him as Steve Grace. This is New Day Coming here on One Way FM.

0: One Way News.
1: Hello, I'm Peter Carey. The federal government will tighten its gambling legislation following explosive evidence in a parliamentary inquiry. Labor has been negotiating with the coalition to pass its package to restrict the number of betting commercials. The government will place new restrictions on marketing inducements and introduce an opt-out register for wagering ads. Communications Minister Annika Wells has told Parliament the changes will help reduce harm.
2: It is expected that the government's reforms will respond to these concerns by introducing new restrictions on inducement-based marketing and establishing the wagering advertising opt-out register, which will provide Australians with a one-stop shop to opt out of seeing wagering advertising on online platforms.
1: Brisbane's ferry services are currently being impacted by strike action, with staff stopping work from 4 till 6 this evening. Today's industrial action included a two-hour stoppage between 9 and 11 this morning. Operator River City Ferries is in ongoing pay negotiations with the Maritime Union of Australia. The New South Wales State Treasurer says data sector builders could risk having their application refused if they fail to self-fund their own energy needs. Under a new industry framework, project approvals will be fast-tracked if operators meet the performance standards. Daniel Mookie says it's about ensuring that facilities don't just benefit the sector itself.
3: This is a fast-moving industry. Technology is changing all the time. But we need to make sure that the rules we set forth today are climate-proof and are drought-proof. Until this point, there haven't been rules like this in New South Wales or anywhere else in the nation.
1: Victoria's opposition leader Jess Wilson has accused Ben Carroll of failing to get the teachers' pay deal done as Education Minister. A third statewide strike has been cancelled after the Education Union voted in favour of a pay rise of at least 28.3% over 4 years. Staff in the top pay grade will receive a 1% annual lump sum payment, and all staff will receive a $2,000 bonus payment. Ms. Wilson said it should not have dragged on for almost 13 months.
4: Ben Carroll has failed. We've seen two teacher strikes. We've seen lost days of learning under Ben Carroll. And now he's had to send in his deputy to get the job done because he was too incompetent to land a teacher pay deal.
1: To Air Health News, and health experts are warning Australia's herd immunity against measles is decreasing. 1.7 million Australians are completely unprotected against the disease. Infectious disease expert Dr. Paul Griffin says, as a nation, we are now less protected, partly because so many Aussies are flying to places where the disease is more common.
5: There's a lot of very popular destinations, Bali's one, a lot of other countries in Southeast Asia where there's just lots of transmission. So if you're not immune or even partly immune, you travel those places, you can pick up measles and then bring it back. And the trouble is it is just so infectious, it's so hard to contain.
1: And finally, a software issue has forced the recall of nearly 2,000 electric vehicles. Funchowicz warns pedestrians and other road users of the Chery's E5's approach may not activate. Affected models were built between 2025 and this year. This is Air National News. The Rabbitohs are refusing to get carried away despite taking another step towards finals footy with a crucial win over the Bulldogs. Winger Campbell Graham says they need to back it up on Saturday night against the Warriors.
6: Yeah, we can't start patting ourselves on the back now. It's a great test for us this weekend against the Warriors. Yeah, they're a great outfit. They've been playing great footy all year. So, you know, if we think one good game's going to be enough, you know, we're going to be in for a rude shock.
1: Tennis, and it was a shaky start for a former number one in Cincinnati. Air Sports' Paul Walsh has the details.
7: The US Open preparations for the world number 5 Novak Djokovic were over before they started when he was defeated in his first round match at the Cincinnati Open by world number 150 Thiago Toranti from Argentina 2-6, 6-4, 6-4. Four Australians are still in the mix in the men's draw after wins to Rinki Hijikata, Alex de Minaur, Chris O'Connell and Adam Walton, who will next be playing for places in the round of 16. In the women's draw, Talia Gibson was brave against the number one seed Arina Sabalenka, going down 6-2, 7-6. Paul Walsh for Air Sport.
1: Aussie Beth Mooney has scored 31 not out for the Trent Rockets, leading them to an 8-wicket victory over the Sunrisers Leeds in the women's 100 final. And the Kookaburras have opened their campaign at the Hockey World Cup with a 3-1 victory over Ireland. Australian Independent Radio News.
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9: One way. Weather.
10: Sitting on 11 degrees at the moment, getting down to a low of 5 overnight. And as we head to the days ahead, tomorrow we're expecting a shower or two with a low of 5 and a top of 16. Wednesday, possibility of a shower with a low of 3 and a top of 18. And as we head to Thursday, showers again predicted, a low of 6 and a top of 17 degrees.
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10: Good afternoon. Crazy K with you this afternoon, just on 10 after 5. Good to have your company. And looking forward to hearing from you if you'd like to send a request in or two. I've had a couple come in and I'll try and get those on. But coming up very shortly, we have the happy birthday to you. So if you've got anybody that you know of who is celebrating a birthday or you yourself is having a birthday, please feel free to text in and we'll play that little bit of a track of a happy birthday to you. I'll be sharing some of our Aussie artists and contemporary Christian artists throughout the world that may be celebrating a birthday on this day or during this week. So stay tuned for that as well. And we've got some new music in there, so make sure you do stay tuned. I'd love to hear from you. 0432 621 614. Just a little bit of a teaser. I keep connected with Cassie Tasker and also Nathan. And those guys, at the moment, they're on a plane heading somewhere. And we won't give you all the details at the moment, but this is what Cassie has recently said. One final family selfie on Nashville soil for now. Thank you, Nashville, for everything, for all the layers that have made up our life for 20 plus years. I could write a novel about what this adventure has meant to us, or at least a much longer post, and I still might. My heart is taking a bit to process. For now, our family is beyond grateful and deeply humbled. And they've got a photo there with all their suitcases in the background. She said, "We failed to pick a better backdrop or squeeze in our immense pile of suitcases. They've got their own frame." So we're looking forward. I know they're coming back to Oz. Going to give you further details when they come to us, so do stay tuned. But look forward to playing some of Nate's music a little bit later on in the show as well. Nathan Tasker, such a great Aussie artist, and always great to hear about him and his lovely wife, Cassie, a wonderful photographer, and looking forward to sharing about his next tour as well and his album. So do stay tuned in the coming days and weeks for all that information. Right now we're going to move into Sarah Reeves with her song Healing here on One Way FM.
11: They say time heals, but I don't think that's true. It's been 3 years and it still feels new.

One Way FM, one of those new songs to our playlist. We have had it on for a couple of weeks, but absolutely beautiful there with Sarah Reeves, Healing. I don't need a Band-Aid on a bullet wound, that's for sure. We need some deeper healing, that's for sure, when you're going through some tough stuff. And God knows how to deal that, do that sort of stuff perfectly. Sometimes he'll use the intervention of human hands. Sometimes it'll be an operation on the heart, talking about the spiritual heart. We're going to hear from Michael Tyler right now, and this song is perfectly. Goes out to a wonderful lady called Ollie. Enjoy your afternoon and enjoy this song. You're on One Way FM.

Yeah, it's that time of day. Big happy birthday if you're celebrating a birthday today. And we've got a few birthdays that are occurring this week. A big happy birthday to Kevin Max. His birthday is actually today, born in 1967. I don't think he's such an oldie. He's still younger than me. Now, he's renowned as the eclectic, poetic and distinctive multi-octave vocalist from the legendary Grammy-winning Christian pop rock trio DC Talk. Also very much involved with Audio Adrenaline from 2012 to 2014. And he's got his own solo career at the moment, but he does often team up with other people. So we're going to pop on one of his songs very, very shortly. This week, also Gary Chapman, born on August 19 and born in 1957. One of my favourite songs from him is a song that he actually did for Amy Grant, of whom he was married to for 16 years. He wrote that beautiful song, My Father's Eyes. And Amy's voice, just absolutely gorgeous to that song. Really, really beautiful song. And he's a multiple Dove Award winner and just an amazing guy. Michael O'Brien was born on August 23. Now, he's also a worship leader. He spent 7 years as the lead singer of the Christian group New Song. His birthday on August 23, as I said. And Yolanda Adams, her birthday this month as well on August 27. And look at that, she's a little bit older than me and she looks absolutely amazing. So amazing, amazing artist, won 4 Grammy Awards, 4 Dove Awards, and she became the first gospel artist to win an American Music Award. So there's some of our artists. Now, if you're celebrating today and you didn't get in quick enough to let me know it was your birthday, or your friend or family didn't let me know, well, a big happy birthday to you. We're going to listen to this fantastic song by Kevin Max. It's Prodigal. It's a bit of an oldie but a goodie, and I think you'll enjoy it. Prodigal, Run to You here on One Way FM. This is a birthday boy, Kevin.

0: church for this evening.
1: And what a great song that was indeed. There, City of Light, All My Ways Are Known to You. That one went out to Trent, who sent in a request. Good on you, Trent. Fantastic song indeed. It's just after 5:30 and we're about to move into Faith News. And I always love to share the Faith News with you. 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
2: 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Faith News.
1: Yeah, let's look at our faith news. The question, how can we pray for you? Well, it was a simple question, but the responses showed the felt need for prayer throughout the European city. Among those who responded to the question was Mustafa. He was scrolling online. He stopped at an image with a Bible verse and a question asking, how can we pray for you in the name of Jesus? Missionary Michael Love and his team launched the digital engagement campaign in which people can connect, allowing them to ask for prayer or begin spiritual conversations. Mustafa connected, began a conversation about faith and asked for a Bible. A year later, he reconnected, saying he wanted to follow Jesus. We planted the seed, Mr. Love told Baptist Press. God did the rest. Mustafa has been referred to a church in his area, and through digital engagement, the missionaries try to turn every conversation, even the hostile ones, into a gospel opportunity. And the source for that story was the Baptist Press. And certainly one here for prayer. Christians in Algeria have been forced underground in what they describe as an internal exile. In the 99% Muslim country, Christians gather discreetly in homes, garages or under olive trees. Some people turn to social media where heresies abound, fostering the spread of false teaching. Despite such challenges, faithful Christians are expressing gratitude to God, viewing this period as a spiritual cleansing to build stronger and more mature churches. Along with blocked book imports, police searches and confiscated equipment, Christians have increasingly been shut out of regular worship and fellowship. One church leader who can't be named for security continues to serve by visiting families to offer moral and spiritual support. The situation is undeniably difficult because they are deprived of fellowship, he said, and he told the Morning Star News, but God's work must not stop. The number of Christians in Algeria is estimated at around 150,000, which is 0.3% of the population of 48 million. And the source for that news is Morning Star News. Let's pray right now for Christians in Algeria. Father God, we thank you that you love us and you love people right around the world. We thank you that you see the Christians in Algeria and you see the difficult time and the persecution that they are under. We thank you, Lord, that there are still Christians who are strong, bold, and willing to discreetly meet in homes and share your love and read your word. Father God, we ask that you would give them courage, that you'd give them wisdom, Lord, and continue to give them boldness to share with others and share the love that you have. Father God, we do ask for their protection. Lord, where there are books that are being blocked, the Bible that's being blocked, the police searches, Lord, and equipment and things that are being confiscated, Father God, we pray that you would bring other sources to encourage them and build them up in the faith. We thank you for the amazing work that they are doing. Lord, we do pray too for Morning Star News as they report on these events, and we pray for protection of Christians in Algeria. In the precious name of Jesus, we pray. Amen, amen. And look, we love getting the news about our brothers and sisters right across the world, and I think it's so important to dedicate a time to prayer with them. So, you know, maybe today at dinner time when you're giving thanks, maybe whoever's leading the grace or the thanks at that time, if they could say, let's spare a couple of minutes just to pray for our Christian brothers and sisters around the family. Maybe you could choose a particular country, whatever. just allow the Lord to lead you to pray for them. I think it's so, so important. We've got some more requested music coming up very shortly, but right now we're going to move into Chico Johnson. This is My Turn Now, featuring Taryn Stokes here on One Way FM.

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2: Vincent van Gogh left a legacy and his paintings are worth hundreds of millions of dollars. But I find his life fascinating because although he accomplished so much, he was an incredibly tormented soul. A lot of psychiatrists say he had bipolar disorder because he was so manic sometimes and so depressed sometimes. He had stomach issues and was impotent, and he loved to drink alcohol. Now, what encourages me is that I struggle with half those things. I'm not going to tell you which half, but I'm encouraged because it means that people with mental illness can still achieve great things. And ironically, sometimes the mental illness is the reason they can achieve great things. Don't write yourself off or somebody else off just because you're a little atypical. If Van Gogh, with all his madness, can be used for great things, you can be used for great things too.
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Curtis Hoppy there with Rooftops, and we're going to go into another request, and after that we're looking forward to, well, I certainly am, I hope you are, looking forward to sharing with you our hero of the faith for today. That's coming up straight after this wonderful song by DeGarmo and Key. It goes out to Brendan. I hope you're having a great day, Brendan, and so wonderful to have some excellent music that you guys are choosing. You always have a very eclectic mix of the people who send in for requests for songs, but I absolutely love how it comes together. This is DeGarmo and Key with Destined to Win here on One Way FM.

0: Welcome to Heroes of the Faith, where we'll share inspiring stories of courage, compassion, and unwavering faith in God. Through every generation, ordinary people have shared an extraordinary faith. Preachers, missionaries, survivors, and servants who pointed others to Jesus Christ. So, Kay, who are you sharing about today?
1: Yeah, thanks, Jane. Today we are sharing about Gladys Aylward. Now, today on Heroes of the Faith, as we meet a Gladys Aylward, a woman who showed that God can use anyone willing to trust and obey him. Though she was considered unqualified by many, her faith and determination led her to become one of the most remarkable missionaries of the 20th century. Gladys was born on February 24, 1902 in London, England. She left school at a young age and worked as a housemaid. Yet from early in life, she believed God was calling her to serve as a missionary in China. When she applied to a mission society, she was rejected because leaders felt she lacked the education needed for overseas service. Many people would have given up, but not Gladys. She believed God had a different plan. She trusted the promise of Proverbs 3:5. Trust in the Lord with all your heart and lean not on your own understanding. Working hard and saving every penny she could, Gladys eventually paid for her own journey to China. In 1932, she travelled alone across Europe and Asia, facing delays, dangers, and uncertainty before finally arriving in northern China. There she served alongside missionary Jeannie Lawson in a small inn where travellers stopped for the night. As people gathered, Gladys shared Bible stories and spoke about Jesus. Over time, she learned the language, built friendships, and became known for her compassion and dedication. She also worked to end the practice of foot binding, helping protect young girls from a painful tradition that had affected many, many generations. Gladys lived out the words of Philippians 2:4. Let each of you look not only to your own interests, but also to the interests of others. Her greatest test came during the Japanese invasion of China. As war spread across the country, Gladys cared for many orphan children who had nowhere else to go. In 1940, with fighting drawing near, she led more than 100 children on a dangerous journey across mountains to safety. The trip was exhausting, and there were moments when fear threatened to overwhelm them. But Gladys kept trusting God. When one child compared her to Moses, Gladys humbly replied, "I'm not Moses, but God is still God." Through faith, courage, and perseverance, Gladys and the children safely completed the journey. Gladys Aylward's story inspired Christians around the world. Her life demonstrated that God is not limited by our education, background, or abilities. He can accomplish extraordinary things through ordinary people who trust him. Gladys Aylward reminds us that God often calls us to step forward in faith, even when we feel unprepared. When we trust him and obey his leading, he provides the strength we need. As Ephesians 3:20 says, "Now to him who is able to do immeasurably more than all we ask or imagine, according to his power that is at work within us." Like Gladys, we may not feel qualified for the task God places before us, but God is not looking for the perfect people. He is looking for willing hearts that trust him and are ready to follow where he leads. Let's pray. Heavenly Father, thank you for the example of Gladys and her faith in you. Help us to trust you when challenges come and to follow your leading with courage. Give us hearts that care for others and a willingness to serve wherever you call us. May our lives reflect your love and bring glory to you. In the name of Jesus we pray. Amen. Join us next time on Heroes of the Faith as we discover another believer whose faith, courage, and obedience help change lives and point people to God.
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1: news.
2: Hello, I'm Peter Carey. The federal opposition argues people should have earlier access to their superannuation if it helps them get into the housing market. The Albanese government maintains super is meant to help people in their retirement and savings should not be eroded. One Nation is also pushing for super rules to be relaxed. Liberal leader Angus Taylor says people should be able to access their funds to help them out.
3: Superannuation is about investing for Australians' future. The individuals, it's their money, and they should be able to invest it as they want to. They shouldn't be living in fear that the government's going to whack another tax on it, which is what they continually want to do. And so it's Labor who's making the changes to superannuation, not the Coalition.
2: New South Wales police remained hopeful they'll find Lily Hooper alive despite no signs of the missing hiker on day six of a major search in the Southern Highlands. The 18-year-old hasn't been heard from since arriving at the Natai National Park on Wednesday morning, where her vehicle was located that night. Chief Inspector Brendan Burney says drizzling rain and low cloud cover has made it harder for aerial crews to search.
4: But Lily's an experienced bushwalker. She's a young lady, she's a fit lady, and we're hoping her skills will pull her through this ordeal, and she's had the foresight to equip herself appropriately, and we're still doing our best to locate her.
2: Sydney Swans players are being investigated by Victoria Police following an alleged sexual assault at the Pullman Hotel in East Melbourne. Alex Riddell reports.
5: Sydney Swans Chief Executive Matthew Pavlich says the club is shocked and disappointed after several players were allegedly involved in an incident that is now the subject of a police investigation.
6: We're still piecing together exactly what's transpired here and have our own set of internal inquiries ongoing.
5: It comes as Victoria Police investigate allegations of a sexual assault at the hotel where the Sydney Swans were staying last night after their game against Essendon. Police arrived at the hotel at 7 o'clock this morning and left around 1 p.m. Victoria Police say the exact circumstances around the alleged assault are yet to be established and the investigation into the incident remains ongoing. Alex Riddell, Melbourne.
2: A Brisbane man has been charged as part of an extensive investigation into historical sex crimes. Chloe Affleck reports.
7: Police arrested the 67-year-old from his Brackenridge home on Friday and charged him with 34 offences, including rape, indecent treatment of girls, threatening violence and deprivation of liberty. He's accused of sexually assaulting five young girls between the early 1970s and late 1980s. Police further allege the victims were known to the man and that several of the offences occurred at a bakery in North Brisbane where the man was employed. The matter was first reported to police in May last year. He's been remanded in custody and is due to reappear in court in September. Anyone with information is urged to come forward with investigations ongoing. Chloe Affleck, Brisbane.
2: Finally, to the Australian share market. The All Ords has closed down 34 points to 92.79 and one Australian dollar is buying 71.21 US cents. This is Air National News. The Rabbitohs are refusing to get carried away despite taking another step towards finals footy with a crucial win over the Bulldogs. Winger Campbell Graham says they need to back it up on Saturday night against the Warriors.
8: Yeah, we can't start patting ourselves on the back now. It's a great test for us this weekend against the Warriors. Yeah, they're a great outfit. They've been playing great footy all year. So, you know, if we think one good game's going to be enough, we're going to be in for a rude shock.
2: Tennis, and it was a shaky start for a former number one in Cincinnati. Air Sports' Paul Walsh has the details.
9: The US Open preparations for the world number five Novak Djokovic were over before they started when he was defeated in his first round match at the Cincinnati Open by world number 150 Thiago Tolanti from Argentina 2-6, 6-4, 6-4. Four Australians are still in the mix in the men's draw. Yuki Hijikata, Alex de Minaur, Chris O'Connell and Adam Walton will next be playing for places in the round of 16. In the women's draw, Talia Gibson was brave against the number one seed Arina Sabalenka, going down 6-2, 7-6. Paul Walsh for Air Sport.
2: Aussie Beth Mooney has scored 31 not out for the Trent Rockets, leading them to an 8-wicket victory over the Sunrisers Leeds in the women's 100 final. And the Kookaburras have opened their campaign at the Hockey World Cup with a 3-1 victory over Ireland. Australian Independent Radio News.
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13: Just sitting on 9 degrees at the moment, heading down to a low of 5, expecting a top tomorrow of 16 degrees, and will be a shower or two tomorrow. As we head to Wednesday, possibility of a shower, a low of 3, a top of 18. Thursday looking like showers again with a low of 6 and a top of 17. Starting to clear those rains come Friday with a cloudy day, and Saturday looking like morning frost at the moment with cloud clearing and very similar for Sunday. But as we talk about right now, sitting on 9 degrees, some would say that it feels like 5 already. That's going to be our overnight minimum.
14: We can't help you with dinner tonight,
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13: I always have a little chuckle with that ID because I think I would love your help with dinner and you would probably love my help with dinner. But this is where I rely on my hubby. And I usually say eggs on toast will be fine, anything simple. Vegemite on toast is even good from time to time, so not a worry. Look, I do hope your evening's going well and you've got something a little bit more exciting planned for dinner. I've got another 20 or so minutes with you. Looking forward to hearing from the Family Minute in just a moment. But we're going to go into this lovely song by Cecina called Battlefield. That's coming up in just a moment. And also, because it's 6 o'clock, we've got the birthday double shot. So a couple of songs by Gary Chapman coming up shortly as well. So do stay tuned for that. Here's an oldie but a goodie, and great Christian music, that's for sure. So here's Battlefield right now. It's the 10th anniversary special by Cecina here on One Way FM.

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1: What do you do when someone says they're sorry? The same thing you do, even if they don't say they're sorry. You forgive them. 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
2: Forgiveness isn't about the other person, it's about you. 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

Gary Chapman and the beautiful song This Gift, just on 17 minutes after 6. And Gary Chapman is our double shot at 6 o'clock. We're going to go into another song of his now. Now, this song comes from the album Songs from the Loft, and it's a 1993 acoustic and worship-leaning album by Amy Grant, featuring various guests, and Gary Chapman was one of the guests. It was actually recorded out of a barn loft on Amy Grant's property, and it was designed as an intimate collection for farm gatherings, and it was actually given its first wide digital streaming release in March 2024. So it's a really great one. We're going to move into the song by with Gary Chapman, I should say, and also with Ashley Cleveland. So they sing it together, and the song is called Where Do I Go, here on 91.9 and 94.3. This is our second track for our double shot.

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Corey Asbury there with Outsing the Angels. And wouldn't that be an amazing thing to do, to actually outsing the Angels? What a great one. And it's coming very, very close to my time to depart. Before I go, I want to share with you about a pretty special event. Now, it may not pertain to you, but it may pertain to a friend of yours, especially if you arrived in Australia and you did not have any English, and at the time you were a teenager. Well, the ACT Secondary Introductory English Centre, otherwise known as the SIEC, will celebrate its 50th anniversary. Excuse me. Its 50th anniversary on Thursday, the 3rd of September. Now, this is marking 5 decades of supporting newly arrived young people to thrive in Australian education and the wider community. It was established in 1976. The SIEC has provided intensive English language education and wellbeing support to thousands of students from refugee, migrant, international and diverse English as an additional language or dialect backgrounds. The program prepares students in years 7 to 12 for successful participation in mainstream schooling by developing English language proficiency, school readiness and confidence. Now, the anniversary celebration will bring together former and current students, staff, community partners, education leaders and government representatives to honour our rich history and enduring contribution to the educational equity in the ACT. A highlight of the event will be the unveiling of a memorial plaque recognising the extraordinary legacy of Edna Hopkins. She was the visionary educator who actually founded the SIEC. So if you're interested, I will pop details up on the community notice board here at One Way FM. But the anniversary event will celebrate achievements through speeches, student performances, awards, presentations, historical displays,

and also a guided tour of the SIEC. Also, there'll be a wonderful afternoon tea. So it's held at the Secondary Introductory English Centre, the 50th anniversary afternoon tea, which will be held at Dixon College Library, followed by a tour of the SIEC. That's Thursday the 3rd of September, so 3 weeks from this Thursday, and it's from 4pm until 7pm. Now, who's invited? Former and current students and staff, community partners, education leaders, ACT education leaders, and invited guests. If you want more information, please ring Dixon College and ask for Reese Cheetah. He's the executive teacher at the Secondary Introductory English Centre. And that's quite a feat to reach 50 years and to have a woman like Edna Hopkins, to be such a visionary to help these students to be able to get into school and to be able to cope with the English language. So amazing, amazing indeed, indeed. And I'm actually going to head out with a fantastic song by Matt West. And before I do, I want to read one of the scriptures that came from our wonderful person this afternoon, who was our hero of the faith, and her name was Gladys Aylwoods. And Gladys Aylwood, look forward to sharing more hero of the faith next week, more heroes of the faith next week. And I love this verse. Comes from Ephesians 3, verse 20. Now unto him who is able to do immeasurably more than all we can ask or imagine, according to his power that is at work within us. May the Lord bless you and encourage you with that verse. Here's Matt West right now with Something to Say. Do stay on. We've got a whole host of fantastic Christian music and teaching heading right throughout the evening and the early morning tomorrow morning. So do stay tuned. We are 24/7 here on One Way FM. Here's Matt West. God bless you.

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1: In church, we talk a lot about prayer, but what should prayer be like? I'm Tanya Harris of God Conversations. As a young girl, prayer was saying grace before meals, a few sentences of appreciation for our food. And in church, prayer was solemn, heads bowed, lots of silence, and people spoke in old-fashioned English. Then at my church as a young adult, prayer was loud, a bit like a football match with people standing with their hands in the air and all shouting at once. More recently, I visited a monastery where prayer was five times a day, starting at 4 a.m. and led by monks singing Gregorian chants. The styles of prayer are many, but the essence remains. Prayer is simply communicating with God and allowing God to communicate back. It's a posture of the heart. You can even pray right now, knowing God is listening. For more on having your own God conversations, go to godconversations.com.
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3: Would you rescue me? Would you get my back? 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Would you rescue me? Would you rescue me when I'm by myself? When I need your love, if I need your help, would you rescue me? Would you rescue me?

0: 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Would you get my back? 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Would you rescue me? Would you rescue me? Would you rescue me when I'm by myself? When I need your love, if I need your help, would you rescue me? Would you rescue me?
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0: One Way News.
1: Hello, I'm Peter Carey. The federal government will tighten its gambling legislation following explosive evidence in a parliamentary inquiry. Labor has been negotiating with the coalition to pass its package to restrict the number of betting commercials. The government will place new restrictions on marketing inducements and introduce an opt-out register for wagering ads. Communications Minister Annika Wells has told Parliament the changes will help reduce harm.
2: It is expected that the government's reforms will respond to these concerns by introducing new restrictions on inducement-based marketing and establishing the wagering advertising opt-out register, which will provide Australians with a one-stop shop to opt out of seeing wagering advertising on online platforms.
1: Brisbane's ferry services are currently being impacted by strike action, with staff stopping work from 4 till 6 this evening. Today's industrial action included a two-hour stoppage between 9 and 11 this morning. Operator River City Ferries is in ongoing pay negotiations with the Maritime Union of Australia. The New South Wales State Treasurer says data sector builders could risk having their application refused if they fail to self-fund their own energy needs. Under a new industry framework, project approvals will be fast-tracked if operators meet the performance standards. Daniel Mookie says it's about ensuring the facilities don't just benefit the sector itself.
3: This is a fast-moving industry. Technology is changing all the time, but we need to make sure that the rules we set forth today are climate-proof and are drought-proof. Until this point, there haven't been rules like this in New South Wales or anywhere else in the nation.
1: Victoria's opposition leader Jess Wilson has accused Ben Carroll of failing to get the teachers' pay deal done as Education Minister. A third statewide strike has been cancelled after the Education Union voted in favour of a pay rise of at least 28.3% over 4 years. Staff in the top pay grade will receive a 1% annual lump sum payment, and all staff will receive a $2,000 bonus payment. Ms. Wilson said it should not have dragged on for almost 13 months.
4: Ben Carroll has failed. We've seen two teacher strikes. We've seen lost days of learning under Ben Carroll. And now he's had to send in his deputy to get the job done because he was too incompetent to land a teacher pay deal.
1: To Air Health News, and health experts are warning Australia's herd immunity against measles is decreasing. 1.7 million Australians are completely unprotected against the disease. Infectious disease expert Dr. Paul Griffin says, as a nation, we are now less protected, partly because so many Aussies are flying to places where the disease is more common.
5: There's a lot of very popular destinations, Bali's one, a lot of other countries in Southeast Asia where there's just lots of transmission. So if you're not immune or even partly immune, you travel those places, you can pick up measles and then bring it back. And the trouble is it is just so infectious, it's so hard to contain.
1: And finally, a software issue has forced the recall of nearly 2,000 electric vehicles. Funchowicz warns pedestrians and other road users of the Chery's E5's approach may not activate. Affected models were built between 2025 and this year. This is Air National News. The Melbourne Storm are taking no notice of Penrith's recent form struggles after winning just three of their past eight games. Ahead of Thursday night's clash, Storm star Cameron Munster says the Panthers are still a team to fear.
6: Yeah, I wouldn't be putting a line through them this yet. Everyone has a low, you know, during the season, and they've had that, and I'm sure they'll be prime, ready to go for September. So, yeah, I think that is, you know, probably giving everyone hope.
1: And Rabbitohs superstar Latrell Mitchell appears to be moving closer to a comeback, with the powerhouse centre training with the team in driving rain at Maroubra. Mitchell hasn't played since round 9 due to nerve damage. Arsenal has picked up where it left off, the reigning Premier League champions defeating Manchester City 3-0 to win the Community Shield.
7: On the move yet again, Solis. Oh, Lundegaard seizing upon it! Clear daylight for the champions in every sense here.
1: The Waratahs are poised to go back to the future. Their 2014 Super Rugby title-winning coach, Michael Checker, is reportedly front-runner to take the helm again next season. And Scottie Scheffler has won the PGA Tour's St Jude Championship by 8 shots. Adam Scott, the best of the Aussies, 12 shots back. Australian Independent, Radio News.
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1: Good evening, everyone. This is Jimmy P, and welcome to The Rock, the home of the best Christian rock from around the globe, broadcasting from down under, from Canberra's One Way FM. Turn it up, because we're getting started right now. Tonight, we check out US Christian rock band Drive Through Society and their song Know You from their recent album release, Thresholds. We'll head over to New Zealand for Crywolf and their song Burn from their new EP, Alpha. We'll dive into some massive cinematic rock with Christian rock band These Beautiful Ruins from Kentucky with their song I Will Rise.

We'll bring you all the latest Christian rock news, stories behind the songs, and music from Zana. Matt Moore. Burn into the clouds. From Ravens to Doves. And can you guess our artist flashback of the week? All this and so much more coming up on tonight's episode of The Rock. Well, good evening. Jimmy P here with The Rock. Welcome. We're going to have a great night tonight with some fantastic music lined up. Let's kick it off now with Power Play from B

play. Up next, an absolute banger from one of the most powerful women in Christian rock. This is Zana with a hit single, Defiler, featuring guest vocals from Korn's Brian Head Welch.

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1: US Christian rock band From Ravens to Doves are officially holding the number one spot this week on the US Christian rock charts with their song Everything. This brother trio from Virginia is bringing a massive anthem reminding us that Jesus is our everything. From their debut album, This Is Everything.

Up next is a deeply raw track hitting right at the heart of unspoken pain. Walking with families through the silent trauma of infertility and miscarriage, this is Drive Through Society with their beautiful, heavy anthem, Know You.

What a powerful song there. That was Drive Through Society with Know You. Next, we're going to go to Thousand Foot Crutch with Light Up the Sky from their album The End Is Where We Begin.

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5: 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Random Hero are charging onto your airways next with a massive arena-sized anthem of absolute surrender. If you're exhausted from trying to fight life's battles entirely on your own strength, let this song remind you to drop your defences and give God total control. From the album Tension, this is White Flag.

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1: Big news hitting the airways from Amberlin. Following their massive 20th anniversary tour, which included Australia early this year, frontman Matty Mullins has officially confirmed that the band is dropping a brand new studio album this November. This marks their very first full-length record of entirely fresh material written and recorded with Mullins on lead vocals. They're currently touring with Switchfoot, but Aussie fans can expect those brand new tracks to hit our streaming platforms just in time for summer. Keep your dials locked right here to be the first to hear the new singles when they land. And here's Amberlin with their song Paper Thin Hymn from their 2005 album Never Take Friendship Personally.

We have some new music from Colton Vance, who is an independent Christian rock and alternative artist crafting heavy, honest, testimony-driven music. His song Feeling Okay is a heavy, emotionally charged Christian rock single born from the grief, anger, and a plea for accountability after a devastating drunk driving accident took the life of a close friend's 10-year-old son. Behind its title is a vulnerable anthem that confronts tragedy with unfiltered honesty while pointing listeners towards hope, change, and the reminder that no one is alone in suffering.

0: And now we have JSP, an Australian Christian rock band, who share a little bit about their song Don't Attack Me.
1: For many years, we've carried the pain of words spoken in places that should have been safe. Words of criticism, judgment, and condemnation.
0: Don't Attack Me was born from those experiences and is based on James 3, 9-10, where it says, "With the tongue we praise our Lord and Father, and with it we curse human beings who have been made in God's likeness. Out of the same mouth come praise and cursing. My brothers and sisters, this should not be."
1: Our prayer is that this song encourages people to choose grace, speak life, and remember that we never truly know the battles someone else is facing.

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1: Next up, we had the powerful husband and wife duo, Matt and Kristen Mitchell, better known as alternative Christian metal band These Beautiful Ruins. Driven by heavy, driving riffs and Kristen's soaring, emotionally raw lead vocals, this independent outfit is making waves across the Christian rock scene. Get ready for an absolute powerhouse anthem of resilience, faith, and fighting back against despair. This is their breakout 2024 single, I Will Rise.

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5: Welcome back to The Rock. We're going to kick off the second hour with this awesome song called It Is Finished by Sean Rendigas, which features US Christian rock band Disciple. This song recently was number one on the US Christian rock charts for 10 weeks. Also, Sean Rendigas is going to be in Australia in September as part of the CMMA conference, and rumour is there's going to be a few shows around Australia as well. So if you've got the opportunity, go and check him out because he's an awesome Christian artist. But here is It Is Finished.

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1: Matt Moore is an independent Christian rock artist based in Michigan. He's just released a new single called Burn It to the Ground, featuring Nick Deddy of Wolves at the Gate. It's a profound anthem about the strength it takes to forgive past betrayals while standing firm on healthy boundaries. This one's going to shake your speakers. Here is Matt Moore with Burn It to the Ground.

0: flashback of the week.
1: It has been two decades since Skillet unleashed their landmark album, Comatose, completely redefining Christian rock with its massive fusion of heavy guitar riffs and sweeping orchestral strings. The double platinum record that spawned iconic hits like Rebirthing and Whispers in the Dark is turning 20, and the band is celebrating in a huge way. They have just announced the Comatose 20 Years Still Screaming Tour, promising a massive live production where they'll perform these legendary tracks alongside songs they have never played before live too. Let's throw it back to the title track that started a new era. This is Skillet with Comatose.

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Here is Magdalene Rose with the powerful metalcore-driven anthem, Can You Fix Me?

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5: 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Heading across the Tasman now to New Zealand for Crywolf. They've just dropped their killer debut EP, Alpha, and it is a masterclass in massive hooks and crushing riffs. 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
1: It's been 20 years since Firefly unleashed their landmark debut album, The Healing of Harm. 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

If you've ever wrestled with anxiety or felt trapped in your own thoughts, this next song is a powerful reminder that you are not alone. 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

0: Over to the UK now, and for Kingdom's Cause, with their song Tyranny and Lies from their recent debut album, Messages for Warfare.
1: Hi, this is Lisa of For Kingdom's Cause. 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
1: The Rock Worship Song of the Week comes from Devin Williams, a song called Be Glorified from his current EP Conquer the World, which he has just released to US Christian Radio. Here is Be Glorified.

And that's The Rock for tonight. Thanks for spending the last couple of hours with me as we've discovered some incredible Christian rock from around the globe. I hope you found a new band, discovered a new song, or maybe heard something tonight that encouraged you. We'll be back next Monday night bringing you more music, more stories, more artist spotlights, and the latest from the world of Christian rock. Also, check out The Rock Spotify playlist, which has all the artists we have played tonight and is updated weekly. This is Jimmy P signing off for tonight. I hope you have a great week. We're going to close out the show with Sound the Alarm from Disciples' deluxe version of Skeleton Summer.

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3: This is Danny Green. On a night out just like this, take it from me. One punch can be deadly. Thrown in anger, without warning, without gloves, it can kill. One punch can end their life and ruin yours. It takes grunt to throw it. It takes guts to walk away. One punch can be deadly.
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5: 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One Way. Sharing faith.
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0: Another real-life story from Yes He Is.
1: The anticipation of a new arrival is both thrilling and unnerving at the same time. The thrill of having a little person in the family who is a combination of both you and the one you love is amazing. The responsibility of growing and teaching that little person to be a sincere, kind, and well-adjusted individual, it's a little daunting. The fear of the unknown and the untested parenting skills can be overwhelming. But just the prospect of holding that little bundle of joy in your arms is incredible. The pregnant mum, with her morning sickness, sore back, swollen ankles, hunger cravings, and swinging moods, can be a little trying for everyone. The shared delight and encouragement from family and friends, well, that could go either way. But the major worry of all expecting parents is that their child will be healthy. In the long run, though, when that little life comes into the world, all troubles are immediately forgotten. But what happens when that new little life arrives and all's not well? When those new gawking parents hear the fast-paced shuffling and the strained voices of the midwives and doctors calling earnestly for the pediatrician? Then they whisk the little newborn away for an MRI and the tension is thick in the air. It's supposed to be the happiest day of their lives, but for those frightened parents, it turns into an awful nightmare. This is what happened to one mother when her little girl was born without any eyes. She cried bitterly and uncontrollably, but God met her in her despondency and comforted her, reassuring her that she won't be going through this journey alone. The challenges she and her daughter have faced have been difficult, but through them, she has shown us what a wonderful mother looks like. And through her daughter's disability, God has shown her some meaningful truths too. She has learned to accept people as they are and not to worry about things that are beyond her control, but instead to hand her cares over to Him, as it says in 1 Peter 5:7. She lives by the promises of God in Isaiah 41:10, which say, "Don't be afraid, for I am with you. Don't be discouraged, for I am your God. I will strengthen you and help you." To see this powerful story called Beyond My Control, visit yeshe is.com or download the app for iPhone, Android, and Windows.
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I'm David. 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
5: 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But Dez, my friend, you good?
6: I'm really good. I'm looking forward to this discussion. The subject that we're talking about today is very, very key. It's key for, not just men, but for, in all areas, walks of life, from the wealthy to the poor, whatever. And the issue is anxiety. And, one of the things we'll talk about in this session is what really is anxiety. How does it compare to just being concerned about things? And, living with anxiety and it's not an easy thing to do. It takes a lot of strength to live with anxiety and get through that space. It's fair to say that we as a nation struggle with mental health on an ongoing basis. Stats about, mental health, well-being, suicide, depression, all those things are huge. In fact, one research says 61% of Australians admit to having some degree of struggle, but also they have difficulty managing their mental health. It's a huge issue. We're delighted to have with us today a dear friend of ours, Nick Marks. And Nick is the CEO of AIFC, which stands for the Australian Institute of Family Counselling. Welcome, Nick.
7: And hi, Dez, and hi, Tim. Great to be with you both again. Thanks for having me on Momentum.
5: It's great to have you, man. 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So if you'd like to listen to that after the show, councilculture.org.au or aifc.com.au are the websites that will get you that. So as Des mentioned, 61% of us in Australia are having some degree of struggle with our mental health. Nick, can I ask you, from your perspective as a counsellor and, of course, as the CEO of AIFC, what you've witnessed and experienced over the last couple of years, does that statistic surprise you? Do you think that that's pretty accurate in where Australia is right now?
7: Yeah, thanks, Tim. I think the trends in the data, they can always tell us things that they do, yes and no, in the sense that they surprise me to the extent of how high they are and can be. And at the same level, if I reflect particularly on the last couple of years, you go, well, maybe not, in the sense that so much has been going on. And if you sort of go around the dial looking at obviously things like pandemic and wars and different financial pressures and all the associated knock-on effects that come from those, as well as just the things of life, think, well, this is a lot of stuff going on out there. And that has knock-on effects, impacts on our mental and our emotional health. I think the other thing to mention is there's the mental health issues, which are, diagnosable and measurable. And then I think there's these emotional health issues of what's the status of our emotional health. Just, it might not be a diagnosable thing per se, but it can still have a real impact on us, where we can find our emotions getting knocked around by certain things that we either may have a little bit of control of or absolutely no control of whatsoever, but it might be dominating our thinking.
5: Nick, can we then, I suppose, look at some of the ways that anxiety can present itself? Because we've all heard of people having burnout, and you know, we've all been close to someone or have heard stories of people burning out, which for me indicates that they probably held stress or anxiety, but for some reason didn't acknowledge it or were able to kind of put it to one side and not look at it, but just keep plowing on until their body just literally went, I need to stop. So for men listening right now, what are some of the key things, perhaps, if we're constantly holding this state of anxiety, that we could look at in our lives or in our bodies or our actions or whatever, that would indicate that we're probably holding a degree of anxiety and or stress?
7: Yeah, okay, that's a great question, and it's a big one. First thing I'd say is probably a quote Pete Scazzaro and say, your body is a major prophet, not a minor prophet. It's really important that we listen to our bodies, and our bodies will tell us things of how we're going. So it'll give us some indicators. And so if there's something that's ailing us, even if we don't understand it, probably if we don't understand it, it's good to reach out and get some sort of help and talk to somebody. We might circle back on that. In terms of some of the effects it can have, there's those physical effects. I think it can start off sometimes like a feeling. I'm feeling worried about something, and then there can be, you know, that quickening pulse, and you might get a bit sweaty that's your blood vessels constricting and hopefully blood being diverted to different parts where it can be needed, as I said. But if it goes on for too long, that can start to have effect on our central nervous system, our cardiovascular system, our digestive system. We get stomach aches and diarrhea and sort of tummy issues, even our immunity longer term, if this goes on and on and on, sort of unchecked or running rampant. And so it can have quite a physical manifestation or how it shows up, and often accompanied by some feeling of sort of dread. And our thinking is, it's usually, not exclusively, but usually future focused. And it could be around a scenario of, well, what if, usually starts with what if that happens, and then that, and what am I going to do if that then happens? And so we start projecting into the future and doing this negative scenario planning. And some of that based on some real things that have happened. A lot of it might be, you know, connecting dots that may never actually eventuate, but it has a strong effect on our body. And so that can, you know, as I say, sort of move in and take up the spare bedroom and not want to move out again. And it can be very hard to deal with and really kind of feel like it's taking over, to the point where, you know, people with chronic anxiety might feel very, again, anxious about going outside or engaging in social settings with other people, or just talking about it because I don't know how to explain how I'm feeling now and I don't understand it and I don't know what's going on. And so it can have very negative compounding effect if left unchecked over periods of time.
6: You mentioned the like forward thinking thing. So this may happen in the future and so forth.
7: Yeah.
6: But also, I guess, you know, people get anxious about their space right now. So, you know, I've got a marriage that's not healthy. I've got my kids don't respond the way I want them to respond, or whatever the situation may be. So they're dealing with things right now. And so if a man is listening and he's going through these issues and he sees it as anxiety, what can he do? Because his situation, I mean, it's different in the future because you can take decisions that will change that. But for now, you're in the middle of this battle and you're anxious about it. What can you do?
7: I think reflecting on it and having time to think about it is really good if you can.
6: Yeah.
7: And then reaching out, and this can be the hard bit for us guys,
6: of course.
7: And that might just be reaching out to a trusted friend. Yeah. It could be chatting with your pastor. And these people don't necessarily have to have all the medical answers, but you're just telling somebody. You know, we can bear one another's burdens just by sharing it.
5: Hmm.
7: And so just talking to somebody about this is great because it can get it out of our heads, out of our life, particularly if you can identify it with something like you just said, Des, if it's, you know, this particular situation is causing me some stress and associated anxiety, and it's just started, or it's been going on for a really long time. If you can pinpoint it, that's in a sense even better. Sometimes it's just nebulous and people aren't able to pinpoint it specifically. But if you can, that helps to be able to connect it, share it with somebody. And again, if it is or has been going on for some period of time, it is great to be able to talk to a professional, a Christian counsellor, psychologist, to your GP. There's a myriad of help out there that can speak into this and help with treatment. Doesn't always mean that it's going to be the cure straight away, but there are a lot of things that can be done to alleviate this. And I think one of those that comes just right at the get-go is you're not alone in this. You really aren't. And a lot of people have and will struggle with this, and there is help available. I really want to underline and put an exclamation mark on that for the men listening. There's a phrase I like to use. Sometimes it involves a bit of going backwards to go forwards. Yeah. And so is there a root cause to this? Do we even know what's driving this? As guys, we tend to not relate so much face-to-face. We tend to do better shoulder-to-shoulder.
6: That's true.
7: And I think if you've literally got somebody walking alongside you, particularly another bloke, who may have already been through this or at least can empathise with you and is someone, I think this is important too, hopefully, if you can, have somebody who might be able to is well known to you or can walk alongside you on this journey, because it might not and may very well not be an overnight journey. It could be some time.
6: It's interesting you talk about shoulder to shoulder. In a previous life, we had a fishing group of men's fishing group, and we had 109 men in that group.
7: Wow.
6: And out of the 109 men, 5 of them were Christians. The rest were just men who wanted company. And you're spot on, because once they stand together and they throw the bait into the river or whatever, they have to stand there and wait. And what do? They'll just talk about life. And you're spot on. Yeah. Totally agree.
5: Yeah. Let's take a pause there. I hope you're enjoying this week's show, by the way. We're chatting with Nick Marks from AIFC and talking about a podcast and their own podcast channel. It's called Cancel Culture. How do you talk to someone when they're struggling with anxiety? 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But Nick Marks is back after the break. And, Des, you mentioned there about standing side by side. There'd be many men listening who perhaps don't have that and they're suffering in silence. And maybe that's you right now listening. We want to speak into that space on the other side of that break. So stay tuned. We're coming back with Nick Marks right here at Momentum.
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2: Well, welcome back to Momentum. 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It's called Cancel Culture. 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And Momentum's website, momentumaustralia.org, find out a bit more about what we do and why we exist. You know, part of the reason, though, why we exist here at Momentum is to get people just like you listening connected and getting you talking about some of the stuff that's happening in your life. Too many men live lives of quiet desperation. And you know, Nick, the suicide rate here in Australia for men is 3 out of every 4. So 3 out of every 4 deaths in Australia is a man committing suicide. Men would prefer to suffer in silence, it seems, rather than actually have a conversation, confess about what's happening in their life. And particularly this week, we're talking about anxiety. And this is something that perhaps isn't necessarily a very masculine thing to admit that you're struggling with. I'm feeling anxious, I'm feeling stressed, because we as men like to think that we've got everything together. So just speak into that for me, for men listening right now. If they're feeling like that, they're feeling that, but they don't have a support base, they don't have options, or seemingly don't have options in front of them, what can men in that space do? What should they do?
3: There are things, and there is hope, and there are a lot of things that they can connect into, but at some point it's going to have to involve connecting in.
4: There's a lot of men, I guess, in particular, who get to a point where they see their world as being better if they were not in it.
3: Oh, totally.
4: So they get to that point where, you know, they've tried things maybe, that, you know, they maybe lost their job, they don't see themselves getting another job. What is their identity? How are they going to do life?
3: Yep. And the core of that is their identity.
4: Yes, that's exactly right. And so if there's men here who are, you know, on that path, on that journey that says, you know, I don't see myself as having value, I think my family would be happier if I wasn't around. Mm. What do you say to somebody like that?
3: There's the thing we can say, and then there's what can they do?
4: Yes.
3: And Tim's question was around what can they do?
4: Yes.
3: So there's definitely things to say to speak into that, to reach them and encourage them. And the main thing that comes to heart and mind is that they are worth it and that they do really matter, particularly in terms of who God says they are.
4: Yes.
3: Which they may or may not know that, of course. Mm. And then the other one is that at some point taking a step to, which can involve taking a risk again, to connect in somewhere with somebody in their life that they can talk to about this.
4: So, Nick, obviously there's guys are different levels in, you know, their world in terms of anxiety, in terms of depression, in terms of maybe even, you know, the big suicide word. And so, you know, we want to try and help men through that journey. Now, clearly there are things in all three of those phases that men need to think about in terms of their identity, their family, all those sort of things and the impact. Can you talk to that a little bit?
3: Yeah, sure, Des. I think there's a few things in that. I think the important things, if someone listening or someone that you know is thinking about that we call suicidal ideation, or might be thinking I'm not worth it, or whatever it might be, I'd be better off not here, is pick up the phone and talk to somebody that you can talk to. Even if you think it's a stretch, it might be picking up the phone and calling Lifeline. So that'd be my first comment, is that if that sort of thinking is in their mind, act on that in terms of reaching out to somebody and tell them what you're thinking. As uncomfortable and as dreadful as it might feel or sound, act on that. I really, really encourage the guys to do that. The other one is to come back sort of, I suppose, underneath the root of that is our worth and our identity is every man, every person, every woman, every man, every person is worth it, has of great and immense value, even though at times we may not feel it ourselves. So it's important to remember that we are of great value. And for me, that comes from knowing God and what he says about me, and that regardless of what's going in my life, to come back to that bedrock foundation truth of who he says I am, and that I'm his son, and that I matter greatly to him, even though, especially when I fluff it and make a mess of things and it doesn't go the way I want to go with things, he's there and who he says I am. And so that might be the case for some of your listeners, might not be the case for others, but I think that's an important thing to say, and his word tells us a lot about that. The other thing I would encourage the guys to do is these emotions are strong, these feelings are strong. You know what? It's okay to be uncomfortable with these emotions because they're pretty uncomfortable. And so I think we can need to not be afraid of anxiety, as ironic as that might sound. Think about what we're thinking about. Be curious with it and explore it and think, I'm actually feeling quite anxious now. What's that about? And join some dots on where it's coming from. So getting more comfortable, if you like, with some of these uncomfortable emotions, being curious about it, and starting to make some of these changes in our life, or at least explore it. And again, surveying your circle of friends or people in your network that you can have some conversation with about this is really important, because it can be the starting point, because it gets it out of your head, and having some real conversations about it, and that can be the start of a healing journey.
2: And we all know the traditional Australian phrase, of course, which is, how are you going? And generally most of us will respond, yeah, I'm good.
4: Yes.
2: And, you know, we just want to leave and say, leave the show today and say, when you get that, maybe challenge that.
4: Yes.
2: Challenge that back and go, but are you really?
4: Yes.
2: Or how are you really doing? Because a lot of us kind of brush this stuff off, and a lot of us actually really want someone that's going to have the second question, that's actually willing to sit in that space with us, because we all need those people. Just referring back to where this whole anxiety concept and thought came from, and that was the AIFC podcast. It's called Cancel Culture, How to Talk to Someone When They're Struggling with Anxiety. Nick Marks, the CEO, has talked about some of the things there, and I'm sure that they will explore that more in detail at that podcast, cancelculture.org.au or aifc.com.au, if you'd like to check out that website in full. 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We appreciate that. MomentumAustralia.org. Nick and Des, thank you for another great show, guys. Really appreciate it. Thank you for speaking into men's lives all around Australia. You guys take care. We'll talk again next week.
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4: When I found out that I was having a boy, I was really excited, but also nervous.
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7: Well, maybe you have some young boys growing up in your family, and you can relate to those comments. Today on Focus on the Family with Jim Daly, we're going to be exploring that special relationship between mom and son, especially during the early formative years. Thanks for joining us. I'm John Fuller.
8: John, here's a no-brainer. I can't speak for moms, but I can speak for dads, and I love being a dad to my two sons, and it was so much fun. I'm not sure Gene would agree it was fun, and we loved every stage of that adventure. But regardless of what the culture says, girls and boys are different, and it shows up on day one. And as you unfold that relationship with them, with your sons, you see the energy. Man, sometimes they're just bouncing off the walls, running through the house, throwing things around. Yep, probably breaking things, spilling things, daring things, you know, jumping off of fences and trees and all those things. And today we do, as John said, we want to talk to you about how to be the best mom you can be in that situation. I remember one of the funniest, and it only happened one time. I came home from work, it was probably 5:30, and I walked through the door, and Gene has the two boys, and they're young, probably 2 and 4. Here, take them. I'm done today. Yes. And I mean, I was like, can I just change my clothes? And but it was the only day that happened. And that must have been a bad day. But we want to equip you so even bad days are good days.
7: Mm-hmm. And our guest is Molly DeFrank, back into the studio with us. She's been here before. She's an author, speaker, and mom of 6 kids. She's got 3 boys and 3 girls. She has a lot of experience as a mom, and she's turned her experiences in that physical world of boys that you were describing, Jim, into a great book called Mothering Boys, 8 Things Your Son Needs From You Before He Turns 10.
8: And, you know, in addition, John, I mean, the stuff we're going to talk about when it relates to moms and their relationship with their sons applies to dads, too. So don't tune out.
7: Yeah, there's a lot for dads to learn here.
8: Right, exactly. Molly, welcome back.
9: Thank you so much for having me. It's such a joy to be here.
8: Thank you for traveling from California. We enjoy that. And I'm from California, so I love that. You're from the middle part of the state, the agricultural area. So you're, you know, seeing a different part of California than where I grew up in Southern Cal. But welcome.
9: Thank you. So good to have you. Thanks so much for having me.
8: And let's kick off with a funny story that you had in the book. I think one of your kids, 2 years old, and you had a syrup disaster. What happened? Oof.
9: Oh, yeah. I love sharing the story with other moms who are in the trenches, because let me tell you, first of all, this ministry, this podcast, this show has ministered to me in my early motherhood when I was in the trenches, really in the days of this story. It is hard raising young kids, especially those 2, 3, 4-year-olds, and especially boys.
8: Yeah.
9: When my son was 2, he was so much different than my older daughter. He was wild and bouncy. And in fact, I was concerned he had these sensory seeking behaviors. So I took.
8: It's called being a boy.
9: That's true. Yeah. But I took a call from the doctor. He was calling me back to address these concerns that I had. And so I looked at my son. He was in his high chair. He was set up with his waffles all cut up nice and small. And I said, he'll probably be fine here for a few minutes while I take this phone call in the other room. And that's probably when the narrator would have said, he will not be fine.
8: Always have an eye on that boy.
9: You're right. Rookie mistake. Because I came back in the room after this phone call. My son had managed to climb out of his high chair onto the wooden kitchen table. He grabbed the Costco-sized jug of maple syrup, poured it out onto the table, and then sat in it and was rubbing it on his face and his hair. And I am looking at this kid like, are you kidding me? This is Unbelievable. And I love sharing the story because, you know, this book talks about 8 things your son needs from you before he turns 10. And for moms dealing with stuff like that, and if you're raising a boy that age, you're dealing with stuff like that, right? This can sound lofty and stressful, but what I want to encourage moms with is this book and these ideas are really things that you can use. They're just a little bit of intentional mothering right in the trench. Doesn't cost a dime. It's things you can do in the waiting room at the doctor's office, in the car rides, in the conversation over dinner that really just give our boys what they need.
8: Well, and I think that getting back to it, you also speak in the book about, write in the book about the importance of noticing those positive things that your boys do when there's so many easy negatives, right? Just the energy and all that and messiness. But how did you practically address that with your boys to say, you know, I love you. I see so many great things in your future. I'm kind of doing it here for you.
9: Yeah.
8: But so describe that importance of reaffirming them, because boys, you know, it's interesting the way somebody once described it to me. Boys, especially in their relationship with their mother, they're really fragile. Mm-hmm. They don't like shame. They don't like disappointing you. I mean, it's really interesting. I think girls and moms, daughters and moms, you can have it out, hug, and you're off to the next thing together emotionally. Boys, when they feel like they let you down, it's a male thing. Mm-hmm. Like, I did not perform the way I needed to, and it's a disappointed mom, and she's angry. And we don't know what to do with that. So speak to that idea of belonging to something big and important. Mm-hmm. And how do we get that son to realize that they belong to a big story?
9: Absolutely. Yeah, and you bring up a good point, and that's really the first thing of these 8 things that I encourage moms to instill in their kids is that sense of belonging. And we have this privilege of showing our young sons that they belong in our family. They are loved. They are fully known and fully loved. They have intrinsic inherent value because they're an image bearer of God. And so we get to reflect that message. We get to live it out day in and day out in the minutia, in the trenches, in the chaos, in the syrup.
8: in the syrup. Right? I love it. That's going to be the common theme here.
9: But, you know, it also goes back to when we see those negative traits, we see the positive and really want to build up our sons in that. But we also know our sons probably better than anyone. And so we get to see these traits in our kids mm-hmm. that, you know, if our kid is acting annoying maybe at school or being overly chatty or meddling, kids aren't going to say, hey, man, you're really struggling with this thing where you're meddling in other people's business and it's kind of annoying. So maybe work on that. They're just going to walk away and play with someone else. So that's our job as moms to really kind of get that trait on the right track. And so I have a part in the book where I highlight these traits that can be maybe negative on a bad day, but those same traits, those same wirings on a good day can be used for good and for godly purposes. And there are Bible stories to support this. Like, I'm thinking about if you're stubborn on a bad day, you've got someone who's firm in their convictions on a good day. And I think about Moses, who God came to him. God himself showed up to Moses and was like, hey, Moses, I need you to go do this thing. And Moses, like 4 or 5 times, was like, I don't know about that. And you're like, Moses, God himself came to you and is telling you, like, that's pretty stubborn to kind of make excuses for God. But then you see the same guy went to Pharaoh, and he did. He advocated for the Israelites, and he led 2 million people out of Egypt and for decades. And I'm thinking, that's some guy who his stubbornness, he's firm in his convictions. I can't think of another human who could do something like that. So as moms, we get to notice these traits and say, gosh, how do we put this trait that can be hard and bad on a bad day and kind of channel it for good? Yeah. And there's all kinds of examples in here. And as a mom, I talk about this at the beginning of the book too. There's nothing more important than your relationship with Christ in your mothering. That is how you disciple your kids. The rest of this is gravy. You know, these 8 things, this comes later, but we get to rest in our own security as a child of God. And then we get to pass that along to our son and show them, hey, guess what? Your value, your worthiness doesn't change when you're a child of God. And now let's look at these gifts you have, because God calls you to love him and love people. And he gave you gifts. So how can you use that to benefit the world?
8: The next one is relationship. Yeah. And I think in that regard, you know, all these can help roll into identity, which is a real crisis right now. Who am I? Why was I created? Was I created? Did I come from mud? I mean, all those questions young boys might have, and young girls too. But concentrating on young boys, relationship, boys are lonely today. I mean, I think many experts in men would say that we're loners already. You know, when we go to do something, we usually need to go do something because we don't sit down and have coffee with guy friends. Mm-hmm. We don't tell me how's your heart? Where you at, Bob? Yeah. We got to go play golf or go do something shoulder to shoulder. Mm-hmm. And then hopefully you open up to one another and you don't come home and say, hey, you spent 4 hours with Bob. How's his marriage? I don't know. We never talked about it. Mm. So hopefully you can engage at a deeper level by sitting in the cart together, whatever it is you do together. But relationship matters. How do you begin to encourage your sons at a young age in toward the benefit of relationship and actually help make it happen?
9: Oh, yeah. Well, we just can't overstate the importance of our sons' ability to build and navigate relationships. 2 out of 3 young men say that no one really knows me.
8: 2 out of 3?
9: 2 out of 3.
8: That's lonely.
9: That is so lonely. And also, have you heard of the Harvard study? It's like the longest study on, they took hundreds of men over the course of multiple decades, and they wanted to see what was the best predictor of health and longevity and happiness. And they looked at men from all kinds of backgrounds, blue collar, white collar, different educational levels, income. They found the best predictor of happiness and longevity wasn't money, it wasn't cholesterol levels, it wasn't exercise, it was the number and quality of relationships these men had in their lives. So this is really important for our son's long-term development. It's no wonder there's a 6-year age gap in life expectancy for men and women, because women do tend to be more relational. Here's the good news is, moms, we are standing in the perfect position to build our son's capacity to navigate relationships. And I really break it down because I wanted to make it simple for moms of the youngest kids. So really, if you can build up that eye contact, those conversational skills, and help them figure out how to navigate conflict, you've gotten them way more than halfway. So that's what I've got, the several really great ideas for moms to really pour into their sons in that way.
8: That's good.
7: And Molly, going from syrupy snacks, we'll go to salty snacks. You had a story about Cheetos, and this wasn't kids outside of the home. This was kids inside the home. There was a fight. I can't imagine. Why would kids fight over Cheetos, and how did you handle that?
9: Yeah, you know, I remember one day I picked up my kids from school, and then we had to go to another school to pick up another kid, and the kids are in the back seat, and they're tired, and they're hungry, and it's right after school, and a fight broke out over Cheetos, okay? Because fights will break out over anything, as moms know. And I just remember feeling so discouraged, and I just wanted to get out of there and drive home, but the practice wasn't over yet. And it broke down quick. And I realized, hey, you know what? We are stuck in this car. We better figure out a way out of this thing. So I told my kids, I said, hey, listen, here's what we're going to do. You're going to compliment the person next to you. Okay. You're going to say one thing you love about that person. So the kids were quiet for a second. And then my older son said, Mason has crazy hair today. And I'm like, okay, well, this is not going very well. So I didn't respond. And I said, Mason, why don't you try it with Big Brother? Something you love about your brother, something you think is great. And he said, you know what? He's really athletic and he's good at cooking. And so, and he really busted out a good compliment. So the car fell silent for a second. And my older son, who was a little humbled by that, said, can I get a redo? And so he gave a genuine compliment to his little brother.
8: Oh, that's great.
9: And it started becoming contagious. So the siblings started complimenting each other. And after a few minutes, the entire climate of the car ride just changed. Mm, yeah. And I really had to resist the urge to drive the point home and say, see, isn't this better? Because I knew, I could tell the experience made a difference for them. But really, I just want to encourage moms, you know, some days, 90% of the times I'm trying intentional stuff like that, it flops. Some days they don't work. But I'm really encouraged by a verse in Ecclesiastes. It's, sow your seed in the morning and at evening, let your hands not be idle, for you do not know which will succeed, whether this or that, or whether both will do equally well. So we don't know which seeds we're planting will sprout. We don't know, but that's kind of beyond our pay grade, right? God calls us to plant these seeds and to water them, and then he gets to decide beyond that what happens with it. But just to encourage you, moms, there are opportunities all around you right in the midst of conflict to teach your kids how to navigate that conflict, how to love each other in the conflict. And these lessons are so valuable for our kids.
8: I have a bonus question in the marriage space here.
9: Oh, yeah.
8: So your husband, when he looks to maybe vacuum the car out for you, I'm assuming you don't have white interior with Cheeto fights in the back. That'd be driving me crazy. I'd be saying, hun, no more Cheetos in the car. But it works.
9: Yes.
8: That's funny. Let me, before we leave this idea of relationship, let me go back to the eye contact. And I kind of want to hear your heart on this. We've had guests before in the space of mothering boys. Back to the shame factor, boys struggle to look you in the eye when they've been naughty. It's just really interesting. And these psychologists would say, don't require your boys to look you in the eye. Not everybody. Now, this isn't, you know, there's no blanket statement here. This is just their opinion. But we often do that. And I did it as a dad. Look me in the eye. But they're saying for boys, it's a shame moment. And it's hard for them to look you in the eye because they know they did wrong. And so deliver it without requiring them to look you in the eye. How do you respond to that? And then again, you're trying to say developing relationship, let's have eye contact because that's into the human soul. Yeah. So maybe differentiate between those two moments, a moment of coaching and then a moment of correction, and how that could be a little different.
9: Yeah. Well, I think it's particularly important for moms of young boys who are getting in trouble a lot, especially if they're like bouncy and wild like some of mine were. It's really important for us to create spaces to have connective eye contact.
8: Face contact.
9: Yeah, because so much of our relationship with our boys is going to be corrective. It's going to be directive. Hey, go put your shoes away. Hey, stop doing that. And we really need to work a little harder to look them in the eye and just say, hey, I love you. You're my little buddy. I love being your mom. You're awesome. And they've actually studied that you can accelerate relational closeness through eye contact. I came across some really interesting research that I know might be controversial, but it said there are people who studied babies who nurse, and they said, we don't actually know if babies who breastfeed are better off because of the chemical compounds in the milk or because they get more eye contact with their mom. We don't know what the difference is. And you could probably argue either side of that, and I don't know what the answer is, but it was at least very interesting to see how important eye contact and positive eye contact. It's something we need to work
8: I don't know for. If we understand as human beings how those little things make such a difference in our development as infants, as toddlers, et cetera. I think we take for granted those things. We don't observe as intuitively as we should. Just those subtleties of what helps develop a healthy human being and how God designed us to develop in that way. So when we start introducing different things than what God intended, and maybe you have to, there's no guilt with this, but then you need to be aware so you can compensate for that. And I like that. That's good. If you can't breastfeed, obviously, and you're bottle feeding, just make sure you're replicating that moment by looking at them as you bottle feed them, etc. But those kinds of things,
9: Yeah, and it's a really interesting point to your point about shame and eye contact. It makes me think about even as adults, sometimes we have a skewed view of how God sees us. And sometimes a friend had asked me an interesting question. How do you think God sees you when he looks at you? And sometimes we have this skewed view like, oh, he's tisk, tisk, tisk, you know, or he's like saying, I'm so ashamed of you. But where does that come from?
8: Yeah.
9: You know, and if we are able to model for our kids that, no, your parents are totally for you. And sometimes you need correction and sometimes you need to be redirected. But guess what? In Christ, we are fully loved and fully known and our value never changes. So as moms, the more we're able to look in our son's eyes and them to feel fully known and fully loved, the more we're really giving them a better, more accurate picture of how God sees us.
8: Yeah. Number three was authority. Now, this we could spend a long time on this. This right here would be the reason to get the book, so you can go into more in-depth study of this issue of authority. This is probably one where boys really struggle. You know, it's that proverbial thing, don't go over this line. If you do, you're going to suffer the most horrid consequence. And you walk away, and the first thing the boy wants to do is put his toe over the line, and then his foot, and then his body, and look what I'm doing. So in this area of authority, what's like a single observation that you would want to make before we go to the next one, just to say what's critical about authority?
9: Well, I think Tim Keller said it best, that it's respect for your parents that is the basis for every other kind of respect and every other kind of authority in your life. So it is critical that when our boys are little and they're testing those limits, and they will because they're human beings, right? When they test those limits, we have to hold the line. We have to enforce our authority. And really, natural consequences, making our boys wait, making them practice patience, these are just the critical fundamental components. And you know, You look around, our culture is not engineered for teaching kids to wait. It's engineered for a digital pacifier. Oh, we're waiting. I don't want to deal with it. Hand them the tablet. Hand them the iPad. That is not helping our boys. That's eroding the skills we're trying to develop in our sons. So it's so important that we teach them that, hey, guess what? If mom says no, if dad says no, the answer is no. It's also important, I think, to share with our sons Bible verses. And I do recommend parents for your youngest sons, use different translations. Use NIRV. That's a very easy to understand translation of the Bible, but it's everywhere. Colossians says, children, obey your parents in everything that pleases the Lord. Let's teach our kids to please the Lord. Teach them to obey their parents. Teach them scripture. I think it's also really beneficial to model this struggle out. You know, when we pretend like we have it all together, we never struggle with this, that's a lie. That's going to blow up one day. The kids will see like, hey, guess what? We're human beings too. But when we're willing to kind of share out with our kids, hey, you know, I didn't want to get out of bed for church this morning. I was so cozy. I didn't feel like going, but I know that God says, don't forsake the gathering. I know that he calls us into life with believers. So I said, I'm going to do what God says. And I'm so glad I went anyway. And so sharing these tidbits with our boys really gives them permission to share authentically too, and to struggle.
2: Yeah. I think in that space of authority, one of the big things is explain it.
9: Yeah.
2: Just explain it, why this works and why it has to be this way and the need for it. I remember the boys stumbled into a bad word. They didn't know the word, but they just stumbled into it. I'll leave it at that. And Gene, they kept pressing Gene at home, and they were young, probably like 8 and 10, maybe a little younger. But Gene said, your father will tell you about it when he gets home. So they made these signs, tell us now. And they had written these posters, and that's all it said. Dad, tell us now. And I got home, and I'm like, what is happening? And Gene said, hey, boys, why don't you go jump on the trampoline? That's a whole nother thing. But while they were out, Gene said, yeah, they stumbled onto a bad word. It'd be good if you could explain why they shouldn't use that word. So that all went down. But I was able to explain why you don't use that word and what that word means and why you never use that word with anybody. And to their credit, I mean, they've been really good about, you know, curbing any of that, with especially around mom. But they're just good at it. But I think the why was important. Yeah. And I think sometimes as parents and moms, we don't stop to take the time to give them the fuller picture, to tell them why that's not appropriate and why that authority, why as your authority, I'm asking you, don't say that word again or whatever it might be, fill in the blank. Okay, right at the end, we got to cover number four of the eight, fun.
9: Oh, yeah.
2: I love this part. Gene would say, yeah, you do love this part. Maybe too much so, but talk about the importance of fun in the relationship between mom and son.
9: Absolutely. Proverbs 17:22, a cheerful heart is good medicine. And we see that boys today are suffering from astronomical rates of depression and anxiety. You know, it's largely due to this digital world they're living in, but also the breakdown of the family. So it's so important for boys to experience this fun with their families. It actually has physiological benefits. It's really interesting. Laughter reduces stress. It increases pain tolerance. It boosts the immune system. They actually tested out humor therapy with dementia patients, and they found it to be as effective as antipsychotic drugs.
2: Wow.
9: Yeah,
2: that's
9: really
2: amazing.
9: Isn't that incredible?
2: Just the dopamine releases, how God wired the brain.
9: Exactly.
2: That's fascinating.
9: Yeah, it's so incredible. And shared laughter deepens empathy and attachment. And there are so many ways for us to infuse fun. It's really a superpower for our kids. If they're able to go through something difficult and still find the funny, it's going to help temper down that anxiety. And you might be thinking too, you're like, well, my three-year-old, my four-year-old boy, the things he finds funny are words that belong in the bathroom only. So I would just encourage you, mom and dad, that, hey, it's also our job to educate our son's sense of humor, to tell them, like, this is not appropriate humor, but to show them things that are funny. And I have a lot of book recommendations in here for kids' books that are hilarious that you can enjoy with your kids.
2: That's

0: talking about these things, it's off the radar. So get the book and put it on your radar, because these are valuable things that your sons will really benefit from if you can deliver that as a mom. And I know you can. And Molly, thank you.
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2: Well, we've certainly enjoyed this insightful conversation with Molly DeFrank, and we're looking forward to hearing more from her next time. Meanwhile, be sure to look for her book, Mothering Boys, which is available at your favorite bookstore or online retailer. 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
3: I am so thankful that the Holy Spirit, who is the author of the Word of God, when those words were written, that He did not take these people into the laundromat and wash them with Clorox and then iron them and starch them and cover them up with cellophane and then place them on a pedestal and so that we can look at them and say, oh, I wish I could do that. No. And I believe there's a reason for that, because He wants you and me to look at their failure, to look at their fears and identify with them. And so that we can say, if they did it, I can do it.
2: Thank you for making Leading the Way audio part of your day. Throughout the Bible, we watch God use people from a variety of backgrounds with a wide variety of skill sets to do great and mighty things, impacting lives and directions of individuals, nations, and ultimately generations of believers. Today, Dr. Youssef begins a series of messages called They Were Just Like Us. He'll help you get to know the people mentioned in the Bible's Faith Hall of Fame, found in the pages of Hebrews, and how they were and are just like you and me. Be encouraged as Dr. Youssef begins this episode of Leading the Way.
3: One of my favorite verses in the New Testament is James chapter 5, verses 17 and 18. James, the brother of Jesus, looks back into the Old Testament and he sees what had happened by such men. And then he says, verse 17, Elijah was a man like us. He prayed fervently, and for 3.5 years there was no rain. And then he prayed again, and the heavens gave the rain, and the earth gave forth its fruit. He was just like us. He ran away from Jezebel. He was afraid. He was terrified. He was just like us. I am so thankful that the Holy Spirit, who is the author of the Word of God, when those words were written, that He did not take these people into the laundromat and wash them with Clorox and then ironed them and starched them and covered them up with cellophane and then placed them on a pedestal and so that we can look at them and say, oh, I wish I could do that. No. I am thankful to the Holy Spirit of God that this was not the case. I am thankful. And I believe there's a reason for that. There's a reason for that, because He wants you and me to look at their failure, to look at their faults, to look at their fears, to look at their frailties and identify with them. And so that we can say, if they survived, so can I. If they succeeded, so can I. If they did it, I can do it. The Holy Spirit of God wanted us to learn how these men and women, from the depth of their despair, from the depth of their weaknesses, from the depth of their struggles, they offered themselves to God in obedience and said, we do whatever you asked us to do. God wants us to know that you can exercise their faith, that you can live by their faith, that you can accomplish things that you never thought possible, just like they did. Now, I don't have to tell you that the word faith today, I mean, it's used for all kinds of things, of believing anybody and anything, and even the word faith-based, it's sort of used as an excuse for any belief in anybody and anything, and it's used in order to not use the word Christian or Christianity, or it's a faith-based, and the words faith-based just become catch-all. And I believe the Holy Spirit knew that, don't you? And that is why the Holy Spirit who knew that people are going to make a mess out of that magnificent, beautiful word. In Hebrews chapter 11, he makes sure that we understand what kind of faith he's talking about. He wanted to make sure that we understand God's definition of faith. He wanted to make sure that we understand the biblical definition of faith. Because faith in Hebrews chapter 11 is very different from this catch-all faith-based stuff. So, the Holy Spirit, before he even goes to give us the examples of these men and women by faith, by faith, by faith, the first thing he does, which is the first thing I'm going to do today, and the only thing I'm going to do today, he gives us a definition of what faith is all about. He made sure that we understand biblical faith. What is that nature of faith that these men practiced? What is the nature of faith that you and I are supposed to practice and exercise? Verse 1. It is the assurance of things hoped for and conviction of things seen. You see, the first time he said assurance of things hoped for, somebody may say, well, I hope so. You know, how we use the word kind of very well, I hope it will. I'm not sure, but I hope you're right. No, that's not what he's talking about here. But just to emphasize it, just to make sure this hope is a certainty, is assurance. There's no doubt about it. He said it is the conviction of things not seen. Hear me right on this one. It is a fact. There is no human being born of a woman has seen God with their own physical eyes. It is a fact that there are very few people in the scripture like Moses who have heard the voice of God with their physical ear. There are no human being on the face of the earth have been able to touch with their physical hand God the Father. Oh, God the Holy Spirit, only God the Son. So, what distinguishes between those who believe and put their faith in him and those who don't? Very simply, faith. You say, well, faith is a gift of God. Absolutely, you're absolutely right. You see, faith, listen to me, it is not giving an assent to certain creeds and doctrine. Faith is not saying, well, I believe certain things about God. Or I believe that God exists. No. Faith is the absolute confidence that the one who promised will keep his promise. Not may, but will. Faith is the absolute confidence that is willing to put everything on the line, including the most precious thing we have, and that is life itself. Faith is the absolute confidence that says, no matter how dark it may look, no matter how bleak it may appear, no matter how long it may take, no matter how contrary to the visible reality it may seem, I have confidence in the one who promised because he is able to keep his promise. So here's the important question now. Let me ask you this. Where does this confidence come from? Where does it come from? It comes from the person who promised. Let me illustrate this. Suppose there's a person known to me who is known to me to be, doesn't have much of a financial abilities. Not only that, that person is always in a financial mess. Not only that, that person is not known to be a man or woman of wisdom or prudence. Not only that, this person really does never keep his or her word. If that person picks up the phone and calls me and he said, Michael, I want you for this year to go out and buy all the airtime that you need to proclaim the gospel around the world. Well, how am I going to react to that? I'm telling you exactly how I would react. I wouldn't move a muscle. I would move from my chair. I would never pick up the phone. I would do nothing. But suppose a person that is known to me to be a man or woman of financial means, and this person is known to me to be a person who's trustworthy, a person who keep their word, a person who would never go back in their promises, a person who is absolutely trustworthy. And if that person picks up the phone and he says the same thing to me, guess what I'm going to do? I'm going to get out on that phone working 24 hours, 7, buying all the airtime around the globe that I can get my hand on. I'll be ready to saturate the airwave with the gospel of Jesus Christ. What's the difference? Is the person, is the character of the person. What's the difference? Is the individual who made the promise. You see, there's got to be a trust in the person who makes the promise. Anybody can make any promise. That's the difference. It's my confidence in that person's word, knowing before seeing a single dime, before seeing a red cent, I would move by faith because of the trustworthiness of that person. And that's what Hebrews 11:1 says. Faith is the confidence in God. Faith is the trusting in God. Faith is the assurance that He will deliver on all His promises. Faith always able to praise God for the things that you have not seen with your own eyes. Faith is able to thank God for things before they take place. Faith gives you the confidence to act before it becomes a reality. Faith means that you go about and do things as if it already happened, though nobody else is able to see it. You see, many people profess their belief, but I want to ask some questions. How does your belief change your lifestyle? How does your belief impact your business dealings? How does your belief transform your relationships? How does your belief turn your home into a haven? How does your belief impact your coworkers, impact your fellow students, impact your neighbors? How does it work? Faith, first and foremost, is the ability to take hold of God's promises before they happen. Faith is the eye that sees what nobody else can see. It's the ear that can hear the unheard. Faith is the mind that can conceive the inconceivable. Faith is the heart that longs for the unexpected. Faith is like two people looking at the same object. One can see it all with clarity, and the other one can't see a thing. You say, what's the difference? Oh, one has a mighty, powerful pair of binoculars, and the other one doesn't. And that's what faith is all about. That's what the difference that faith makes in your life, my life. Let me tell you something. I stake my life on what I'm going to tell you. I stake my life on it. The reason why God's people do not give to the work of God sacrificially is because of fear. And fear is the antithesis of faith. Fear is the opposite of faith. And so what God's children have been doing is that they've been living in fear instead of faith. But the day is coming when you got to get serious about faith. Verse 2, for by faith the men of old gained approval. Not by work, but by faith. When I say they were just like us, I mean it, and you will see it as we get going in this series of messages. They shared all of our weaknesses, and even worse, they were like us in every way. But I want to tell you something else. While they were all like us, they knew one thing that most Christians in this 21st century refuse to accept, and that is they knew what honors God and what does not. That's what they did. They knew that. They understood that. They accepted that. They practiced that. The difference between any two believers is not how many more sermons one can preach than the other. It's not how one can sing better than the other. It is not how many meetings a person can go to. It's not how many boards one can serve on. It is not how many activities one is involved in, Christian or otherwise. No, the difference is this. It is how much more one takes God at His word and the other one doesn't. How one says, I see it because I believe it. And the other one says, I will believe it when I see it. That's the difference. Beloved, listen to me. If there is a distinguishing mark between believers and unbelievers, It is not activities. It's not what they claim. If there is an overriding distinction, it would be daily living out by faith. I know we are sent out to a world that is so totally focused on the visible. I know that. I know that we are sent into a world that is totally focused on what is seen. I know that we are sent into a world that is so totally focused on the importance of only what could be accomplished in this life. We are sent to a world that is totally focused on pleasing self. We are sent into a world that is totally focused on one's comfort and one's convenience. But we must stand as men and women of faith, on biblical faith, not the catch-all phrase of faith, or faith-based. Beloved, whether you know it or not, this is the kind of faith that people are desperately wanting to see lived out. They want to know what it looks like, how it's lived out. But here's the problem for all of us, including your pastor. Here's the problem. We are not able to show them how. Because we are more impacted by their thinking than we are able to impact their thinking. We are more impacted by their lifestyle than we are able to impact their lifestyles. We are more impacted by their worldview than we are able to impact theirs. But beloved, if the essence, if the substance, if the heart and soul of faith is obedience, then obedience or lack of it is the only thing that will stand between pleasing God and pleasing self. Obedience is the only thing that will come between living an impactful life or not. Obedience is the only thing that will come between being able to make a difference in the world or not. You see, God said, even in the Old Testament, that obedience is better than sacrifice. Do you know why? Because a person can make a sacrifice without obedience. Oh, but you cannot be obedient without making a sacrifice. The reason these men and women made the list, it was because their obedience led them to sacrifice. But if there's a book written right now that the list has been made, there were other names throughout 2,000 years of Christian history, men and women who were literally dipped in tar and let out as candles for Rome for the sake of Christ. Men and women of faith who gave it all and sacrificed their lives by faith. Countless others could go on that list. As I conclude, I'm going to tell you this. I can never preach on faith without thinking of one of my great heroes. I thank God as a young Christian, somebody introduced me to the biographies of great men and women of God. And I would devour these books and I would read them. And one of my great heroes is George Mueller, a man who had an orphanage in Bristol, England. And there, all of his needs for those boys was supplied faith alone. Never sent out an appeal letter, never asked anybody for money. He went to the Lord, and the Lord answered his prayers. Time and time and time again, not once so that it can be just incidental. Time and time and time again, one morning, there was no food in the house. When I mean that, there's no food in the storage room, there's no food in the kitchen, there's no food on the table, there was no food anywhere to be seen. But he gathered the boys, as he always did every morning for breakfast, and he began to pray. Lord, thank you for this food that we're about to receive. Now, I hate to tell you about this, but it's the truth. I remember when I read that many years ago, I said, man, if I was one of those boys, I would open one eye and look at the empty plate. And I said, no, what food are you talking about? But you know that he had not finished his prayer a knock came on the door. A local baker comes in and says, "Mr. Mueller, God woke me up at 3 o'clock this morning, and he told me to bake an extra batch for your boys. Can you use some fresh bread?" He said, "Yes, we can." And so the bread just coming in, hot, fresh bread for those boys to eat. And they haven't even started biting into the bread, and a knock came on the door, "Mr. Mueller, a milkman." And he said, "My cart broke down right in front of your orphanage. And I've got to take it to get it fixed, but the milk is going to go sour. Can you use some milk?" He said, "Yeah, I think we can." And those boys had breakfast that morning because of faith, of confidence in the one who promised to keep his promise. Beloved, listen to me. The day is coming when only those who have learned to live by faith and walk by faith are going to make it. Are going to make it. And so it is my plea with you today that you say, "Lord God, I want to walk by faith and not fear. By faith and not fear." How many of you think that God is honored by this type of faith? Okay, most of you. But I want to tell you something else. That God honors this kind of faith. It honors God, but it's the faith that God honors. Now, beloved, I know from my own personal life what it is like to trust the promise of God and to believe that it is here before it came. I know what it's like in the last 40 years and to see the God of glory always, always keep his word. Always. So the question that I hope will haunt you, haunt me, is, are we willing to be like them? They were just like us. But are we willing to be just like them? Father, in the name of Jesus, the mighty, powerful God, the one of whom says the Apostle Paul in Ephesians 1 that the very power of his resurrection is working in his children today. The very power of ascension is working in us today. Father, remind us afresh that it is faith that honors you and that you are the God who honors faith. In Jesus' name, amen.
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4: I was attracted to Christianity on my own for a long time. When it came to my Islamic faith, I felt that I was walking in the wrong direction. When I was in middle school, I had a friend who brought me a Bible. I lent it from her so I could keep reading it. Even though I didn't understand the whole gospel, I pressed on, reading it over and over again. This went on for years until I discovered the Kingdom Sat channel. They have a wonderful field team who kept calling me to check on my spiritual life. They introduced me to a church and I decided to leave Islam behind. Upon learning this, my husband took to the street. He shouted and said, "She has become a Christian. It is lawful to spill her blood. Whoever wants to kill her, let them do so." I went to the street and shouted, "Yes, I have become a Christian. Whoever wants to kill me, let them come. I am ready." I am now part of many Christian groups online. 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Dr. Michael Youssef, I want to thank you so much for all the effort that you have made to help us. 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

0: One Way News.
1: Hello, I'm Peter Carey. The federal government will tighten its gambling legislation following explosive evidence in a parliamentary inquiry. Labor has been negotiating with the coalition to pass its package to restrict the number of betting commercials. The government will place new restrictions on marketing inducements and introduce an opt-out register for wagering ads. Communications Minister Annika Wells has told Parliament the changes will help reduce harm.
2: It is expected that the government's reforms will respond to these concerns by introducing new restrictions on inducement-based marketing and establishing the wagering advertising opt-out register, which will provide Australians with a one-stop shop to opt out of seeing wagering advertising on online platforms.
1: Brisbane's ferry services are currently being impacted by strike action, with staff stopping work from 4 till 6 this evening. Today's industrial action included a two-hour stoppage between 9 and 11 this morning. Operator River City Ferries is in ongoing pay negotiations with the Maritime Union of Australia. The New South Wales State Treasurer says data sector builders could risk having their application refused if they fail to self-fund their own energy needs. Under a new industry framework, project approvals will be fast-tracked if operators meet the performance standards. Daniel Mookie says it's about ensuring that facilities don't just benefit the sector itself.
3: This is a fast-moving industry. Technology is changing all the time. But we need to make sure that the rules we set forth today are climate-proof and are drought-proof. Until this point, there haven't been rules like this in New South Wales or anywhere else in the nation.
1: Victoria's opposition leader Jess Wilson has accused Ben Carroll of failing to get the teachers' pay deal done as Education Minister. A third statewide strike has been cancelled after the Education Union voted in favour of a pay rise of at least 28.3% over 4 years. Staff in the top pay grade will receive a 1% annual lump sum payment, and all staff will receive a $2,000 bonus payment. Ms. Wilson said it should not have dragged on for almost 13 months.
4: Ben Carroll has failed. We've seen two teacher strikes. We've seen lost days of learning under Ben Carroll. And now he's had to send in his deputy to get the job done because he was too incompetent to land a teacher pay deal.
1: To Air Health News, and health experts are warning Australia's herd immunity against measles is decreasing. 1.7 million Australians are completely unprotected against the disease. Infectious disease expert Dr. Paul Griffin says as a nation we are now less protected, partly because so many Aussies are flying to places where the disease is more common.
5: There's a lot of very popular destinations. Bali's one, a lot of other countries in Southeast Asia where there's just lots of transmission. So if you're not immune or even partly immune, you travel those places, you can pick up measles and then bring it back. And the trouble is it is just so infectious, it's so hard to contain.
1: And finally, a software issue has forced the recall of nearly 2,000 electric vehicles. Functionwitz warns pedestrians and other road users of the Chery's E5's approach may not activate. Affected models were built between 2025 and this year. This is Air National News. The Rabbitohs are refusing to get carried away despite taking another step towards finals footy with a crucial win over the Bulldogs. Winger Campbell Graham says they need to back it up on Saturday night against the Warriors.
6: Yeah, we can't start patting ourselves on the back now. It's a great test for us this weekend against the Warriors. Yeah, they're a great outfit. They've been playing great footy all year. So, you know, if we think one good game's going to be enough, you know, we're going to be in for a rude shock.
1: Tennis, and it was a shaky start for a former number one in Cincinnati. Air Sports' Paul Walsh has the details.
7: The US Open preparations for the world number five Novak Djokovic were over before they started when he was defeated in his first round match at the Cincinnati Open by world number 150 Thiago Tolanti from Argentina 2-6, 6-4, 6-4. Four Australians are still in the mix in the men's draw after wins to Rinki Hijikata, Alex de Minaur, Chris O'Connell and Adam Walton, who will next be playing for places in the round of 16. In the women's draw, Talia Gibson was brave against the number one seed Arina Sabalenka, going down 6-2, 7-6. Paul Walsh for Air Sport.
1: Aussie Beth Mooney has scored 31 not out for the Trent Rockets, leading them to an 8-wicket victory over the Sunrisers Leeds in the women's 100 final. And the Kookaburras have opened their campaign at the Hockey World Cup with a 3-1 victory over Ireland. Australian Independent, Radio News.
8: God's promise for you today comes from Jeremiah 9. The Lord promises that it is He who practices steadfast love, justice, and righteousness in the earth, for in those things He delights.

0: Love is a concept, an idea, a thought. But what does love look like? Hi, I'm Chuck Swindoll. St. Augustine observed this about love. It has hands to help others, feet to hasten to the poor and needy, eyes to see misery and want, ears to hear the signs and sorrows of me. That is what love looks like. I think he's saying that love is active. It has movement and motion. Oscar Hammerstein put it this way, love isn't love till you give it away. That sounds a little corny these days, but Hammerstein is right. Love doesn't exist alone or in a vacuum. It's only alive in a relationship. Give love away.
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Have you ever had that feeling that somehow you're different? Everyone else seems to be normal, except me, except my family, except my circumstances. Well, you're not alone. Hi, I'm Bernie Diamond, and welcome again to Fresh. There's something breathtaking about a pearl. Born from irritation, it's formed when a tiny grain of sand lodges inside an oyster. Most oysters just filter water and remain unremarkable, but the one that suffers intrusion responds differently. It slowly coats the intruder until what was once an annoyance becomes a thing of luminous beauty. Over years, it's transformed, distinct from every other shell on the ocean floor. In much the same way, God calls us to stand apart from the world around us, not to blend in, not to imitate its values, but to let Him transform the grit in our lives into something radiant. Romans chapter 12, verse 2, don't change yourselves to be like the people of this world, but let God change you inside with a new way of thinking. Then you'll be able to understand and accept what God wants for you. You'll be able to know what is good and pleasing to Him and what's perfect. It's tempting simply to conform, to think, speak, and act like everyone else, just to make life easier. But transformation doesn't come through comfort. It comes through surrender. It's in letting God reshape your thoughts, priorities, and responses that your true beauty emerges. Being different will sometimes make you feel like the odd one out, even the grain of sand. Yet in that difference lies power, the power to know His will, to walk in His purpose, to shine in a way that reflects His glory. Let God do this slow, holy work in you, because in His hands, the ordinary becomes extraordinary. That's His work, fresh to you today. Amen to that. And if you'd like to draw closer to Him, if you'd like to dive deeper into His Word, stop by at freshdevotional.org, where you'll find thousands of messages straight out of God's Word, through which I'm sure He'll touch your heart. You can even subscribe to

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1: Paul is always encouraging his church to pray. He says, pray without ceasing. And Jesus said we ought to always to pray and not to faint. Now, let me ask you a question. Why do you suppose the Apostle Paul, here's this gigantic spiritual man whose spirituality was above and beyond any one of his peers, but he continually, in letter after letter, plea after plea, crying out to those people to pray for him. Why? Because the Apostle Paul understood that all the preaching and the teaching in the world is of little value unless it is backed up with some God-fearing prayer by the saints.
0: For help and hope from God's Word, go to intouch.org.

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1: In early 2023, research showed that Australia had dropped 5 places in the World Trust Index. This research rates the trust in nations of their governments, institutions, and other people. Trust is built on both the behaviour of our institutions, but also by the attitudes of the community, how we treat each other. On this, Australians were inconsistent. When asked if they would help those whose opinions they strongly disagreed with, 75% said no. It is clear the Australian community could be deeply impacted by the attitudes that Jesus taught. Jesus said, love your enemies and pray for those who persecute you. Jesus is saying that we should treat all people with kindness, especially those we disagree with. Any country that followed those words would grow in their trust index.
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find you can't get to church on Sunday morning? There's a message just for you. Sunday morning, just after 8 o'clock, the messages are from pastors from the Canberra sub-region and across the denominational spectrum. 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
1: I've got a little dog named Frankie. I've trained him to obey the basic commands, although I can't say he's graduated with honour and distinction yet. One of the things he has trouble with is fetch. He's quite good at running after a ball or a stick and grabbing it in his mouth. But even if he does manage to come back, he's not so good at letting it go so you can throw it again and keep playing with him. It kind of defeats the purpose, doesn't it? In a way, God plays fetch with us. He gives us blessings and then he asks us to let them go, just so he can bless us further. But because too often we don't want to let go, the blessings stop. When you keep God's blessing for yourself and don't share it, it stops being a blessing. It can even become a curse. Remember, it's good to fetch, but it's even better to let go.
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I managed to avoid COVID like the plague, but it finally got me. A flight somewhere was all it took, but wham, down for the count for a week. Truth is, I'd kind of felt smug about avoiding it. I'm better, healthier, smarter than you. Until it got me. Then I was trying to figure out why. Maybe I let down my guard. Maybe my booster had run out. Maybe someone wasn't masked up properly on that flight. Or maybe I'm not as in charge of my life as I like to think. Maybe the idea that I can control everything is just that, an idea. COVID has humbled me just a little bit. The Bible says that God opposes the proud but gives grace to the humble. What are the things outside your control that might humble you a little bit? Because I think that's the place where God can meet us. This is Stephen McAlpine with God in 60 Seconds. To open more space for reflection and conversation about God, go to thirdspace.org.au.

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0: If you would speak of love, well, you might need a little help. Hi, I'm Chuck Swindoll. William Shakespeare said it pretty well. Love is not love which alters when it alteration finds, or bends with the remover to remove. Oh, no, it is an ever-fixed mark that looks on tempests and is never shaken. It is the star to every wandering bark, whose worth's unknown, although his height be taken. Love alters not with his brief hours and weeks, but bears it out even to the edge of doom. And of course, God said it best of all. Love never fails.
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0: G'day, Graham Hush from Neighbourhood Watch here again with another home and personal safety tip. When a visitor, tradesperson or charity worker knocks on your door, try to answer it from the other side of the locked security screen. Charity workers should have identification clearly visible. 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Use the phone book or some other means to find the number rather than relying on any number the person gives you. This has been a message from your local Neighbourhood Watch.
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0: How did the peacock get such a spectacular tail? Bothered by this question, Charles Darwin wrote, "The sight of a feather in a peacock's tail, whenever I gaze at it, makes me sick." Sometime later, though, Darwin proposed his theory of sexual selection, which basically says that the peacock evolved its exotic tail to attract a mate, thus helping it produce more offspring and thus increasing the numbers with attractive tails. But a recent critical review published in the prestigious journal Science has pointed out that the theory has fatal problems and needs to be replaced. However, other evolutionary scientists have rushed to Darwin's defence, contending that the authors failed to provide a genuine alternative theory. But what if there is no evolutionary explanation? Perhaps the peacock tail continually evades an evolutionary explanation because it didn't evolve, but was designed after all.
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4: For some who don't understand our purpose and may not understand our praise, we as a family in Jesus' name would like to tell you the reason why we sing.

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0: I'm Greg Amos. The result of a recent UK poll said that selling a home was more stressful than bankruptcy or divorce. Well, here are some home truths, tips that can make selling your home a little less stressful. Choose a time to sell. Take into account your family's plans. That might mean a teenager preparing for exams or a baby in the house. Think about the weather and which season really makes your house and garden shine. What about those repairs? You already know your home may need some repairs, but before it goes on the market, so organise some quotes and get them done.
1: Obviously, one of the biggest decisions is choosing the right agent. Any advice?
0: If you don't have a recommended agent, do some research. A great idea is to go through some home opens. Talk to the agent as a buyer, not as a seller. That way you can understand what they're going to do for you, and if you feel comfortable and confident with their selling style, go with them. Ask the agents for the contact details of their last two sales transactions. So selling a home can be stressful, but with some preparation and planning, it can be, and I'll say it, an enjoyable experience.
2: 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Today on Insight for Living, Chuck Swindoll continues our study of Job, picking up in the middle of a brutal confrontation between Job and his so-called friend, Bildad. Now, Bildad pulled no punches. He bluntly accused Job of forgetting God, comparing him to a withering plant and implying that his suffering was pure punishment. In response, Job fired back, and in that response, he voiced one of the most profound longings in all of Scripture. It was a cry for someone to stand between him and God and argue his case. Let's pick up the study now in Job chapter 8 in the Bible.

Bildad, after calling him an empty windbag, turns to the Lord God and gives Job a lesson in theology. God has uprooted you, Job. Something has happened to your root system that has led to this death-like condition in which you find yourself. And then he closes it off with verse 20 through 22. God will not reject a man of integrity. What's the implication? You're not. Nor will he support the evildoers. By now you're getting it. You've already seen where I'm going. He will yet fill your mouth with laughter, your lips with shouting. Those who hate you will be clothed with shame. The tent of the wicked will be no more. You'll know a day when you'll pass off this earth and all of life will be wonderfully restored for you. You'll know joy. He missed it by a mile. He certainly didn't get the point of what Job needed. Eliphaz ventured a word, but I'm telling you, Bildad was downright blunt. He opens with a blast. I just want to add here, no extra charge. Think before you write a letter of criticism. Think. If you need to do that, then say them. Say them face to face and say them kindly. Before you do that, put yourself in the shoes of the other person for a considerable period of time. Chances are good you'll never say a word. Or if you do, you'll say them with greater tact. And I'm telling you things that I've had to learn the hard way. I've rarely felt sorry for things I did not say. I've often felt sorry for things I said, and almost without exception, felt badly that I wrote them. And I have no one in mind. If I did, I'd call your name. But I don't, because the wonderful thing about Stonebriar Community Church is that we don't have a lot of people that grouse about petty things. Thank the Lord. Many a pastor I know right now lives under the gun of some blast from some Bildad in his life who just has taken him on he's in the crosshairs of his sight. Just read one yesterday, a letter from a brother, a particular officer in the church is just making his life miserable. Now, why do we do that? Job answers, and his words are shaped, hopefully, to fit Bildad's brain, assuming there is one sizable enough to get it. Job answered, "You idiot." No. He says, "Actually, Bildad, I know all of this that you have told me." And that's not pride. It's a fact. Bildad, listen. I know those things. Bildad, I've walked with God my adult life. In truth, I know so much of what you're telling me. But my question is, how can a man be in the right before God? Tell me that. Scratch the itch, Bildad. You're missing the need a mile. How? How can I be declared right before God? Oh, you know, I so want Job to scoot ahead by the centuries and meet the Savior. The only way you and I can know what it is to be right before God is to be in the Lord Jesus Christ. And in the person of his Son, we are as righteous as he. Job longs to know that kind of peace. You see how he views God? Look at his response. He says, in effect, none of what you've told me helps my case. God is huge. If one wished to dispute with him, he could not answer him once in 1,000 times. Still speaking of the Lord God, wise in heart and mighty in strength, who has defied him without harm? See the fear that there is in him. It is God who removes the mountains, they know not how. When he overturns them in his anger, who shakes the earth out of its place, and its pillars tremble, referring to clearly an earthquake or a volcano.
who commands the sun not to shine and sets a seal on the stars, who alone stretches out the heavens and tramples down the waves of the sea, who makes the bear, Orion and Pleiades, the chambers of the south. He goes to the stellar spaces, and he alone does that, who does great things, unfathomable, wondrous works without number. Yes, I know a great God is. What I need is an audience with him. Look at him. He is the one who does all of this about us, and he is enormous. And I fear him. I stand before him in awe and wonder. All I want is to be able to approach him and talk this out. And you haven't helped me do that, Bildad. Now with that, there are four lines of questions that follow. And keep in mind, Job has in the back of his mind, we're going to see a courtroom. He would love to be able, if you will, to step into a divine courtroom and to speak to the judge, the Lord God. He would love to walk just as he is, covered with these sores and the sadness of his life and the bankruptcy of his condition, and just stand before the judge and argue his case. Not to be impudent, but to be on a level where they could talk this through. He knows that his God would have answers for him. So, these four lines of questions are, number one, if I could stand before God, what would I say? Verses 14 to 19. See verse 14? How then can I answer him and choose my words before him? If I could stand before God, what would I say? Though I were right, I could not answer. I would have to implore the mercy of my judge. If I called and he answered me, I could not believe that he was listening to my voice. For he bruises me with a tempest and multiplies my wounds without cause. He will not allow me to get my breath, but saturates me with bitterness. It is a matter of power. Behold, he is the strong one. If it is a matter of power, he wins. So if I could stand before him, what would I say? Here's the second question. If I could declare my own innocence, what good would it do? That's 20 through 24. If I could declare my innocence, what good would it do? Though I am righteous, verse 20, my mouth will condemn me. Though I am guiltless, he will declare me guilty. I am guiltless. I do not take notice of myself. I despise my life. It is all one. Therefore, I say he destroys the guiltless and the wicked. If the scourge kills, suddenly he mocks the despair of the innocent. The earth is given into the hand of the wicked. He covers the faces of its judges. Remember, this is Hebrew poetry. Leave some of it. Let it settle. It would be valuable to turn it over in our minds for another hour to plumb the depths of such writings as this. But the point is, if I could declare my own innocence, well, what good would it do? And then 25 through 31, if I tried to be positive and cheerful, how would that help? 25 to 31. If I tried to be positive and cheerful, how would that help? Look down at verse 27. Though I say I will forget my complaint, I will leave off my sad countenance and be cheerful. I'm afraid of all my pains. I know that you will not acquit me. I am accounted wicked. Why then should I toil in vain? It won't work. And now the real question, the underlying question. If I only had a mediator, I could have my needs represented. I could have the truth told. 32 to 35. Now look closely. You'll love this. For he, referring to God, he is not a man as I am, that I may answer him, that we may go to court together. There is no umpire between us who may lay his hand upon us both. The point is, if I had a mediator, I could find a go-between so that I could communicate with this mighty and wise and holy God. But there is none. See the word umpire? He's calling for a mediator, one who could argue his case.
Job wished to present his case in God's court, but he can't find a mediator. Hold your place and look at 13:3. Job 13:3. I would speak to the Almighty, and I desire to argue with God. That means to bring his case before him and plead it. Look at verse 15 of that same chapter. 13:15. Though he slay me, I will hope in him. Nevertheless, I will argue my ways before him. Verse 18, behold, now I have prepared my case. I know that I will be vindicated. I've thought through what my case would be. And I would love to come and stand before this holy judge, this God of mine. But I can't do it because he's not a man to come to me. And I am not, I missed this earlier, the end of verse 35, chapter 9. I am not like that in myself. I don't have what it takes to come before him. I need a go-between. I need an arbitrator. I need a mediator. Years ago, when I worked as a machinist, working my way through school, there was the threat of a strike. And the union stood on one side with the laborers, and management stood on the other side, and there was a great gap in between. Interestingly, an arbitrator was hired to come in. He had nothing to gain in the eyes of the union. He had nothing to gain in the eyes of the management. He was supposedly completely neutral. And he came and worked long and hard to hear both sides as both presented their causes. And then he passed a decision, and the paper had been signed that if the arbitrator could bring the two together, the issue would be solved and there would be no strike. In fact, he did, and there was no strike. But it was interesting to watch the process occur, because this man became the representative of both sides, and yet not gaining from the argument or losing because of the argument, he was able to judge in the midst of the argument, the best decision. And it was fair and it was right and it solved. He put his hand on one, he put his hand on the other as it were, and he stood between the two and he solved the issue. That's what Job wants. But he doesn't have one. He doesn't qualify to stand before God. He isn't God, or he isn't deity. And God is not a man that he can come stand before him, so he's stuck. You see why I said, would that Job had lived a few centuries later. Let me show you why. Look at 1 Timothy 2. Oh, there is a New Testament. 1 Timothy 2. 1 Timothy 2, verse 3. Paul writes to his younger Timothy, explaining here the go-between, the mediator. 1 Timothy 2:3, not 2 Timothy, it's 1 Timothy 2:3. This is good and acceptable in the sight of God, our Savior, who desires all men to be saved and to come to the knowledge of the truth. For there is one God and one mediator, one go-between, one arbitrator, one umpire. There is one God. Don't forget that. In this era of many gods, don't you tell one another that all the gods are the same. Don't you believe that lie. There is one God, the Creator God. It is not Allah. It is the living God of the Scriptures. There is one God. And there is one mediator between this God of the heavens who has made us and all things pertaining to us, and humanity on this earth. And he is identified. There is one mediator, the man Christ Jesus. There are not many. The way is narrow. Don't believe the lie. Don't be afraid to be that specific. When I hear people struggle with specificity, when I hear people struggle with that, I think, do you want people to be specific about the flights you take? You ever call up and they'll say, well, it's flight 413, or it actually might be 1096. or really, it could be 309. You say, no, I want to know which flight is it. Well, and also it takes off from DFW. Actually, it could be Love Field.
and flight departs at 12:14, thereabouts, maybe 1:10 or 2:30. You go, wait a minute. Get specific. Isn't that amazing? Something as simple as a flight, we want exact numbers and times and gates. You don't want to walk all over the airport going, oh, let's see. I'm open-minded. I'll take whatever flies. Just so the pilot is sincere and it looks good. It seems right. It's just like I need to feel it deeply when I get on the plane. What a crock. There is one God, there is one mediator between God and men, and it is the man Christ Jesus. Amen. That is truth, men and women. In a pluralistic world, you will not hear that. And by saying that, you will be called intolerant, which is one of the great compliments you will ever hear from the liberal, to be called narrow. Jesus said it, I am the way, the truth, the life. No man comes to the Father but through me. Not us. Not several. One God, one mediator, the man Christ Jesus, who gave himself as a ransom for all, the testimony given at the proper time. Oh, Joe, there is a mediator. You just haven't met him. But someday, Job, you'll hear of this. Job, therefore, back to Job 9. Don't you hate to go back? I just want to stay in Timothy because it's so helpful there. Campbell Morgan writes, the cry of Job was born of a double consciousness, which at the moment was mastering him. First, that of the appalling greatness and majesty of God, and secondly, that of his own comparative littleness. It was the cry of a man who knew God and was overwhelmed by the sense of his greatness. Over against this was the sense of his own comparative smallness. Track this. This is great writing. He felt he could not get to God. He was altogether too small. It is as though Job had said, there is no umpire. There is no arbiter. There is no one who can stand between us, interpreting each to the other, me to God, God to me. There is no one to lay his hand upon us. Job was crying out for someone who could stand authoritatively between God and himself and so create a way of meeting, a possibility of contact. We now turn from the elemental cry of Job from the Old Testament to consider the apostolic word concerning Jesus. There is one mediator between God and man. That is the gospel in brief. That is Christianity fundamentally. By faith alone, in Christ alone, and there is no other. There is no other way. Job says, because he doesn't have that umpire, verse 1 of chapter 10, I loathe my own life. It's like he would, he just gasps. I loathe the fact that I haven't a way to stand before the judge on that great divine throne. And so I plead, verse 2, do not condemn me. Let me know why you contend with me. Is it right for you indeed to oppress me? He has every right to ask that. He's confused. He doesn't get it. He doesn't have a mediator to say, Job, let me explain what's happening to you. And to the living God to represent your case. That's why I'm here. I love toward the end of this chapter, and I need to race through this. Verse 18, why then have you brought me out of the womb? He's back to that same old song he was in chapter 3. Why did you let me be born alive? Would that I had died and no eye had seen me. Would that I had died in the womb. And never having been seen, I should have been as though I had not been carried from womb to tomb. Why, isn't that a great way to put it? You know that was in the Bible. When I first read that several years ago, I thought, what a perfect slogan for a church and its ministry. From womb to tomb. We minister from womb to tomb. Boy. Then I looked at the context and I thought, yikes, I don't want to do that. That's not a... It's like you'll sometimes see in a graveyard etched on tombstones, a little sleep, a little slumber, a little folding of the hands to rest.
And it'll say Proverbs, or it'll say sleep well, darling, whatever, on the stone. And I appreciate that. But when you check out Proverbs 6:10, you realize that is addressing the sluggard, the lazy slobs. Sleeping late, refusing to wake up, to get involved. And it says at the end of that same section, your poverty will come like a vagabond. Yikes! Take that off the stone, you know. You don't want to, don't put that on your stone, a little sleep, a little slumber. When you look at a whole context, it makes better sense, doesn't it? Why didn't he just take me from the womb right to the tomb? Oh, Job. And have your testimony missed by so many of us who need to read it and learn from you? Job, though God stays silent, remember there's no word from God in here. Bless his heart. Let me give you a couple lessons that linger and then I'm through. When misery breaks our spirit, philosophical words don't help us cope. When misery breaks our spirit, philosophical words don't help us cope. And that's all those men had to offer. As hard as Bildad may have tried, he said nothing that brought relief or solace or strength to Job in his misery. When misery breaks our spirit, philosophical words won't help us cope. Here's the second, more powerful of the two. When a mediator can't be found, futile searches won't give us hope. When a mediator can't be found, futile searches won't give us hope. Job is right. Death is better than this if I haven't a mediator. The good news is every person here, whether you even have thought of it before, every one of you has a mediator. Every one of them. It's the same mediator. The same one who represented me as a little boy who came to Jesus just as I was and told the Lord God, I believe in you and I trust you and I believe Jesus died for me and I believe he's living. I believe he was raised from the dead for me. And, you know, at that moment, my mediator represented me before the living God. How wonderful. He will do the same for you. Do the very same, because you have an umpire. Great thought. Let's bow together. If you've never turned in faith to this one who has opened the way for you, this is the perfect time to do it. One God, one mediator between God and men, the man, Christ Jesus. This is the call for you to turn to Christ alone. Thank you, Father, for the hope that there is in the Lord Jesus and in him alone. Thank you for the reminder that we have what Job didn't have. We have an umpire. We have an arbitrator. We have the precious treasure of the Savior. And it's in him we find our reason for continuing, though our current world temporarily falls apart. Thank you for the rock, the stability that he is for us. And we find our hope only in him. May those who've never met him come to know him this very day. I ask believingly in Jesus' dear name.

0: A beautiful reminder from Chuck Swindoll. Job longed for a mediator, someone to stand between him and God and argue his case. And today, you and I have exactly that. In our darkest moments when words fail, Jesus Christ stands on our behalf. You're listening to Insight for Living and a comprehensive study about one of the most remarkable men in the Bible. His name was Job. And today's message, Chuck called it, Continuing the Verbal Fistfight. When you think about it, Job is far more than a book in the Old Testament. It's actually a mirror. And if you're willing to wrestle with that, well, we do have a resource that's built for that purpose. I'm referring to the Searching the Scriptures Bible Study Workbook for this series on Job. 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How should we respond when someone assaults our character? I'm Clayton Bjellin, inviting you to hear Chuck Swindoll's answer tomorrow on Insight for Living.
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0: My friends, it's Joel here with the band for King Country, and you are listening to One Way FM. Keep it.
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Pastor Greg Laurie is helping us learn from our spiritual forefathers and see how the Acts of the Apostles show us how to live more rewarding lives here and now, 20 centuries later. Today, in a message called A Life Well Lived, Pastor Greg considers the story of a young man in Acts chapter 7 that set a strong example for other believers to follow. It was an inspiring life, right up to the very end.

Stephen was a well-respected man. He was full of faith and the Holy Spirit. And he had this great wisdom. And though he was young, he was so wise. But here's another thing that will come out of this story. Is Stephen died at a very young age. In fact, he was the first martyr of the early church. The greatest tragedy is not a life that is cut short, if we want to use that verbiage. The greatest tragedy is a life that is wasted. Jim Elliot was a martyr, along with Nate Saint and others who went to take the gospel to a tribe known as the Alcas. And they were killed by this tribe. And in fact, Jim's wife, Elizabeth, went back and led the very man that killed her husband to Christ. So it was a story of redemption, ultimately. But Jim was a very young man when he died. He was only 28 years old. And he had a little journal. And in his journal, he wrote these words, and they found this later. Quote, "He is no fool to give up what he cannot keep to gain that which he cannot lose," end quote. So Stephen, he looked for opportunities and he seized them. So now he's brought before the Sanhedrin. The Sanhedrin was sort of like the Supreme Court of the day. But back in this culture, they had religious authority, but they also had secular authority. So they ruled in all kinds of affairs and issues of the day. These guys were the most influential people in the land. So

0: Stephen before this very distinguished group of individuals. And he's thinking, this is an opportunity for the gospel. Now, if Stephen had played his cards right, he could have gone home for dinner. But he thought, no, I want to reach these people with the gospel. And I wonder, and I can't guarantee this, of course, but I wonder if he even zeroed in on one of those men in the Sanhedrin. Clearly the leader, a young man named Saul. And he thought, what if God reached that guy? What if he became a follower of Jesus? Can you imagine what the Lord could do through a man like that? We don't know if that was the case, but we know Saul was there. So now Stephen gives this amazing overview of the history of the Jewish people, and there's so much interesting detail in it. And then he brings it to Jesus and reminds him that they betrayed Christ, they crucified Christ. Well, this didn't go over real well. We pick the story up in Acts chapter 7, verse 54. Why don't you look at that with me? The Jewish leaders were infuriated by Stephen's accusation, and they shook their fists at him in rage. You know, a message is not going over well when people do that. When they shake their fists at you. But Stephen, full of the Holy Spirit, gazed steadily into heaven and saw the glory of God, and he saw Jesus standing in the place of honor at God's right hand, and he told them, look, I see the heavens open and the Son of Man standing at the place of honor at God's right hand. And then they put their hands over their ears and began shouting, and they rushed at him and dragged him out of the city and began to stone him. And his accusers took off their coats and laid them at the feet of a young man named Saul. And as they stoned him, Stephen prayed, Lord Jesus, receive my spirit. He fell to his knees shouting, Lord, don't charge him with this sin. And with that, he fell asleep. Wow, what a story. God gave Stephen the grace he needed when he needed it. You say, wow, if I were in this situation, I wouldn't have reacted as Stephen did. I don't know that that's true. God will give you what you need when you need it. Not before, never after. Because I can think of people I've seen that are suffering. And I think, man, I would never be like that. I wouldn't have that kind of faith. Why do you say that? The Bible says he's a very present help in times of trouble. So God will give you what you need when that moment comes. And that's exactly what he did for Stephen. Hebrews 4:16 says, God will give us grace to help in time of need. And so God gave him that grace. And what does Stephen see? Verse 56, I see the heavens open and the Son of Man standing at the place of honor at God's right hand. Isn't that interesting? What keeps Stephen going? He sees Jesus. What will keep you going? You need to see Jesus. You need to get your eyes off of your circumstances, off of your problems, and put your eyes on God himself. Yeah. In Hebrews 12, the author says, lay aside the weight and the sin that so easily besets you and look unto Jesus, the author and finisher of your faith. That's what will get you through the troubles you might be facing even now. But here's what is really unique, is Jesus is standing. Have you ever noticed that every other time we read of Jesus in glory, he is sitting at the right hand of God. But here uniquely, he is standing at the right hand of God. Why was Jesus standing? I don't know, he just got tired of sitting. No. There's a reason. My opinion is he was standing in honor, welcoming the first martyr of the early church. As Stephen was standing for Jesus on earth, Jesus was standing for Stephen in heaven. Because Jesus said, if you will confess me before people, I will confess you before the Father. Jesus is saying, Stephen, I see what's happening here. I love you. You're going to be with me in just a moment. And Stephen saw that, and it just changed everything. And he fell on his knees, verse 59, saying, Lord, don't charge him with this sin. And he fell asleep. Wow. Is that not a perfect reflection of what Jesus did on the cross? When Christ was crucified, he gave seven statements, each one significant. The order of them is significant. Statement number one, Father, forgive them, for they know not what they do. Stephen says effectively the same thing. Lord, don't charge them with this sin. And then we read, he said, Lord Jesus, receive my spirit. This means that he knew he was passing into glory. And it's a reminder that there's no delay from the time we leave this world and go to the next one. When you close your eyes on earth, you open them in heaven. When you take your last breath on earth, you take your next breath in heaven. When a believer dies, they go straight to heaven. This is what the Bible teaches. 2 Corinthians 5:8 says we're fully confident. We'd rather be away from these bodies, and then we'll be at home and with the Lord. God allowed Stephen's life to be taken because he had fulfilled his task. He had fulfilled his calling in his generation. Now here's the thing. None of us has a guarantee we will live a long life. Coming back to Jim Elliot, another entry in his journal went as follows, and I quote, I seek not a long life, but a full one like you, Lord Jesus, end quote. That's what we want. We want a full life. God determines the length of our life. We don't. Oh, we think we do. Oh, yes, but I'm eating all the proper food, you know, and then there's some random dude who lives on hot dogs and makes it past 100. You spent your life eating tofu and kale. But a full life, a meaningful life, that's what we want. Corrie Ten Boom made this statement, quote, a life is not measured by its duration, but by its donation. We all want to live long lives. I mean, look, Stephen didn't have a death wish. He wanted to live life. No one loves life more than the Christian. Because as Paul said, to live is Christ, to die is gain. We love life, but the Christian does not have to be afraid of death. Doesn't mean we want to die. But what it means is we will die. You wake up in the morning, what if this is my last day on earth? Then it's your last day on earth. So live it well. Live it right. Honor God. And you go straight into glory. Are you living your life well? You know, as you get older, you understand that verse that says, we live our lives like a story that's been told. What story is your life telling? And let me say a word to you that are young. It's so important to make the right decisions because in a blink of an eye, you'll be old, like me. But you'll probably look much better than I look. But it's kind of shocking to think about how quickly life goes by. And that's why you want to make the right decisions now. Lay the foundation. Because the evening of your life is determined by the morning of your life, or the end from the beginning. Stephen, he had his life right. He was young, but he lived it for God's glory. Ecclesiastes 12:1 says, don't let the excitement of youth cause you to forget your creator. Honor him in your youth before you grow old and no longer enjoy living. So get your goals right and let your passion be for Jesus.
1: Thanks for joining us for A New Beginning with Pastor Greg Laurie, Senior Pastor of Harvest Christian Fellowship in Riverside, California. We're in the middle of Pastor Greg's series called The Upside Down Life. And today we're focusing on the example of Stephen from Acts chapter 7.
0: Now let me close with just a few quick points. If you're taking notes, number one, for the Christian walking in God's will, death will come at the appointed time. Again, for the Christian walking in the will of God, death will come at the appointed time. Not a minute before or after. The Bible says there's a time to be born, there's a time to die. So it comes down to this. You are indestructible until God is done with you. It's all in God's hands. Number two, I already made this point, but I'll make it again. The Christian does not have to fear death. Notice verse 59 says, Stephen fell asleep. Actually, this was a violent death. This young man was stoned, and it says he fell asleep. You know, sleep is only used to describe the death of a Christian in the Bible. It's never used to describe the death of a non-Christian. And I think the reason the word sleep is used is it's something, well, it doesn't have to be feared, right? You know, when you get older, sleeping's kind of, well, take a nap. When you're older, happy hour is a nap, right? You don't have to be afraid. Oh, no, I'm going to fall asleep. Oh, no. And it's okay to fall asleep because you'll wake up. And he woke up in the presence of God. Number three, in heaven, all of our questions will be answered. Oh, we have so many questions now. So many things we don't understand. Why did God let this happen? I just was with a couple in our church who lost a member of their family, a young man, unexpectedly. And, you know, the questions. I know these questions. I ask these same questions. Why? It's okay to ask why questions. Even Jesus hanging on the cross said, my God, why have you forsaken me? So ask away. Doesn't mean you'll get an answer, but you can ask. But one day you will get an answer. And until that day, we live on promises, not explanations. So don't spend too much time wondering why. Instead, go back to who and what. Who as in who shall I turn to? You need to turn to God. What as in what should I do now? You should seek to glorify God. One day your questions will be answered. One day your tears will be dried. One day all of these things will be resolved. But until that day, we must trust God. There's one other thing I want to close with. God can bring good out of the worst kind of bad. God can bring good out of the worst kind of bad. Now, Romans 8:28 is a verse that is so beautiful and powerful, but it's often misunderstood. We all know it, right? You want to take a stab at just saying it together without it on the screen? For we know that all things work together to those who love God and are the called. Pretty good. Like 12 of you knew. That's a great verse. We quote it. Now, here's where we misunderstand it. We think maybe it means that no matter what bad thing happens to me, God will turn it into something good, right? That's not actually what the verse says. It says, we know that all things work together for good to those that love God. You see, there are things that happen in life that are bad things, they're tragic things, and they'll always be a bad and tragic thing. But despite that tragic thing, God can still do something good. So it doesn't mean I need to say, this bad thing happened, so this good thing will happen. No, maybe it's like this. This bad thing happened. I don't know why this bad thing happened. I wish it had not happened. And one day maybe God will explain it to me. But despite that, I pray that God will bring good in my life as I've come through this tragedy with his help. So it's a difference. There's a difference. Everything doesn't have a tidy little bow on it. But with Jesus, he'll show me his purposes ultimately. Now, how did this work out in the church? Well, instead of stopping the church exploded in a good way. You see, up to this point, the church is kind of hanging out in Jerusalem. Jesus said, you shall receive power after the Holy Spirit has come upon you to be witnesses for me in Jerusalem, Judea, Samaria, and the uttermost parts of the earth. And they're like, yeah, that's cool, but we're going to hang out in Jerusalem. They're having a little holy huddle. But after they saw the courage of Stephen, after they saw him lay his life down as he did, they went everywhere with the gospel. And there was one man that was reached this day, and his name was Saul of Tarsus, later to become the great apostle Paul. So Stephen's life is short, but it was full. And he was faithful to death, and God gave to him a crown of life. And that's what he promises to all of us as we serve him. So let me close with this thought, and then we're going to pray. If you died today, would you go to heaven? You say, well, I hope so. Well, look, I want more than hope. I want to know. I know I will go to heaven when I die. Why? Because I'm a preacher? No. Because I put my faith in Christ and he's forgiven me of my sins. Same way you're going to get into heaven. As I've said so many times, heaven is not for good people. It's for forgiven people. You need to be forgiven. So if you're not sure if you're forgiven of your sin, if you're not certain that you'll go to heaven when you die, I would like to have a prayer. And I would like to lead you in a prayer where you would ask Christ to come into your life. If you need Jesus in your life, pray this after me right now. Pray these words, Lord Jesus, I know that I'm a sinner, but I know that you're the Savior who died on the cross for my sin and rose again from the dead. I turn from my sin now, and I choose to follow you from this moment forward as my Savior and Lord. Thank you for hearing this prayer and answering it. In Jesus' name we pray. Amen.

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1: Jesus Christ is the head of the church. 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
3: Would you turn, please, to Ephesians? And we are in our series on the church. And this is the second message, and the title of this one is The Head of the Church. And I want us to read, beginning in Ephesians chapter 1, beginning in verse 18 and reading through verse 23. We've talked about the church, and so Paul began by saying in verse 18, "I pray that the eyes of your heart may be enlightened, so that you may know what is the hope of his calling, what are the riches of the glory of his inheritance in the saints, and what is the surpassing greatness of his power toward us who believe. These are in accordance with the working of the strength of his might, which he brought about in Christ when he raised him from the dead, seated him at his right hand in the heavenly places, far above all rule and authority and power and dominion, and every name that is named, not only in this age, but also in the one to come. And he put or placed all things in subjection under his feet and gave him as head over all things to the church, which is his body, the fullness of him who fills all in all." Now I want us to look for just a moment at what he says here concerning this matter of the head of the church. Because as you and I look at ourselves, when we talk about our part of the church, that is, here we are, branches on the vine, the bride of the Lord Jesus Christ, we are the stones upon which he's building. What we have to ask is this: whoever the head is, that means that you and I are to be submissive and in subjection to the head, whoever he might be. And he says here that Jesus Christ is the head of the church. He states here in this first chapter that God the Father raised him from the dead, seated him at his right hand in the heavenly places, far above all rule and authority and powers and dominions, and every name is beneath his name, and everything is beneath him. You recall in Colossians chapter 1, when he spoke of the creation, he says that Jesus Christ has created all things for himself. He's the head of all things. He's above all things. He takes preeminence over everything that is presently in existence. That is, including the church. So what I want us to look at for just a few moments is this. That is, what is implied in saying that Jesus Christ is the head of the church? What does that really mean? All right, let's look at several things here. First of all, it means that he is the sovereign authority over the body of Christ. That is, all of us who live in this earth, who are indwelt by the Holy Spirit, we are a part of the body of Christ. He says that he is the sovereign authority over the entire body. Now, what does that mean when he says he's the sovereign authority over the church? It means that he has absolute and final control and authority over the whole body of Christ. So when we look at the Lord Jesus Christ according to the scriptures, we find back in Colossians, the Bible says that he created all things and all things were created by him and for him. that he's above all principalities and thrones and authorities. All things are under him and beneath him, and he is also head of the body of the church. He's the beginning, the firstborn from the dead, so that he himself might come to have first place in everything. For it was the Father's good pleasure for all the fullness to dwell in him. That is, God the Father took pleasure in setting Jesus Christ as the head of the church, the authority over the body, over the temple, over the bride, over the branches. Now, with that in mind, when a person joins a fellowship, that is a local body, having been saved by God's grace, baptized by the Holy Spirit into the body of Christ, they become a part of the body which is subject to the Lord Jesus Christ. He is the head of the church, the final authority in the body. So when a person says, well, I want to join the church, but I don't want to make Jesus Christ Lord of my life, my friend, that is a contradiction in terms. When you are baptized into the body of Christ and you become a part of that body, you are baptized into a body the very nature of which is to be subject to the Lord Jesus Christ. So he says here, speaking of his headship, the first implication is that he is the divine sovereign authority over all that goes on among his body and in his body. The second thing I want you to notice here is this, and that is implied here is the sacrificial love for the church by Jesus Christ, by the head. Now, when we say that Jesus Christ loves the church, what does that mean? That means he loves every single one of us who is a member of the body of Christ. So when he speaks here of being the head, of being Lord, he's speaking of headship that is motivated by what? It is headship motivated not by domineering power to execute everything that goes on, motivated by a sacrificial love. How does the Lord Jesus Christ treat you and me as members of his body? Doesn't he forgive us over and over and over again? Doesn't he express love toward us and accept us as we are and forgive us? He went to the cross and paid for our sins. He's forgiven us of our sins. He's come to live his life within us, to dwell within us. Here is a beautiful example of Christ's sacrificial love. What is he saying? That Jesus Christ, humanly speaking, has earned the right and the privilege to be the sovereign power and the head and the authority of the church because he's been willing to lay down his life for the body. So when you and I receive the Lord Jesus Christ, we come into a relationship of subjection and submission to him. Now I want you to notice another verse here in back in Ephesians chapter 1. If you'll notice in verse 21 of that passage, he says, speaking of his headship, far above all rule and authority and power and dominion and every name that is named, not only in this age, but also in the one to come. Then he says, and he has placed all things in subjection. Hupotasso in the Greek, which means it is a military term. That means to rank something beneath something else. That means that God, listen, God has looked over this whole universe. And he has evaluated everything and he has ranked every single thing in existence beneath, in position, beneath Jesus Christ. So that Jesus Christ, he says, has the preeminence. He is above everything and has authority over all things. Motivated by sacrificial love for you and for me. All right, the third thing I want you to notice here is this in headship. And that is that he is the sufficient supplier of his church in Colossians chapter 2. Notice, if you will, in verse 19. He says, and not holding fast to the head, from whom the entire body being supplied and held together by the joints and the ligaments grows with a growth which is from God. Now, let me explain what he means here. That little word supplied is a 15-letter word in the Greek. And it is a word from which we get our word choreography. These folks who are dancing around while they're singing and so forth, you know what that means. But here's what it means. It is a word that means to equip an army. Before it goes into battle, the army is equipped. Likewise, it means those who are in war, that means they are continuously being equipped to carry out the work that they've been given. So what he's saying here is that Jesus Christ is the head of the church from whom the entire body, not part of the body, not most of the body, but the entire body being supplied, that is
1: continuing the supply of all of our needs and held together. You can go to any continent in the world. You can meet people you have never met before, don't even speak your language. When you let them know that you're a Christian and they tell you that they're a Christian, you immediately have a bond between you. What is it that draws two people who live 10,000 miles apart, do not speak the same language, do not have the same color, come from a total cultural background that is absolutely opposite from each other? What is it that binds them together, that gives them a handshake, a smile, a sense of warmth, a sense of oneness among them? What is it that binds them together? They immediately have fellowship and friendship and accept each other just the way they are. What is it that does that? There is only one thing. It isn't what you learned in school. It isn't something that you picked up here and there. It is the fact that Jesus Christ indwells your life, and it is Christ indwelling us that holds us together. What is it that holds all of us together? A common denominator, and that denominator is the person of Jesus Christ. And you see, when you meet another believer, we should never meet a stranger when we meet another believer. Why? Because he is the one, listen, that not only holds two strangers together who suddenly become friends, he is the one who holds the entire body together. If you take all the believers in all the earth and put them in one great group, you have one thing that holds them together. It is Christ living and freed and liberated in the life of every single believer. So that he is not only the head, he is the head, he is the body, he is the total summation. Because is it not true that he who is the head likewise is within every single believer, so that he by the Holy Spirit is indwelling the believer? Christ is above all things, in all things, superior and preeminent above everything. You see, here's the key. Whether you recognize Jesus Christ as Lord or not does not alter one iota the fact he is Lord. Now, whether he is Lord of your life in a practical way in your daily life depends upon your relationship to him. But he is Lord, and there is no escaping the fact of the Lordship of Jesus Christ. He says that he holds the whole body together. He says, likewise, he supplies what the body needs. Now, here's what that means. It means not only that he supplies what the whole body needs, the whole church, but he supplies what you individually need, because you and I make up the church. Now, sometimes we want to read these verses and we want to say, well, that applies to him or to her, but it doesn't apply to me. What does that verse say? The head from whom the entire body, being supplied, held together by the joints and the ligaments, grows with a growth which is of God. So that you and I have the right to expect Almighty God to supply every single need of the big body and of his miniature bodies, as well as their own individual life. He has assumed that responsibility as the head of the church. There's a fourth thing I want you to notice here when it comes to what the lordship and the headship of Christ means in the body. And that is, it also implies the supernatural power of God in that body. You recall what Jesus said to his apostles before he ascended. He said, all authority has been given to me from heaven. That is, in heaven and earth, he says, I have all authority. Go ye therefore and teach all nations, baptizing them in the name of the Father and of the Son and of the Holy Ghost, teaching them to observe all the things that I've commanded you, and lo, I'm with you all the way, even to the end of this age. He said, I'll be with you, and I am giving you divine authority to carry out the work that I have called you to. Well, when you and I think about what authority means and what power means, look, if you will, in Ephesians chapter 3, because he says here, in verse 20, now to him who is able to do exceeding abundantly above all that we ask or think, and that is Christ, God the Father, Christ the Holy Spirit, unto him who is able to do exceeding abundantly above all that we ask or think, according to the power that worketh in us, to him be the glory in the church and in Christ Jesus to all generations forever and ever. Listen, what power is at work in the life of every single believer? It is the resurrection power of Jesus Christ. The resurrection power of Jesus Christ is not only available to, it already is within the body. God has indwelt within his body supernatural authority and power in order that the body may carry out the function God gave it to fulfill, which is to evangelize, to missionize this whole world. So that when he says he's Lord, the Bible says he has a right to be Lord. God the Father arranged that he would be Lord. His sacrificial death gives him the right to be Lord. That he will supply all that we need, living within us. But not only that, he says that his supernatural power is released. Listen, when Jesus Christ rose from the dead, he said to those apostles, he says, I will come back to be with you through the power of the Holy Spirit, releasing in the church, in the body, what? Releasing the same supernatural power that Jesus had, having been raised from the dead. So that the body of Jesus Christ, the church today, has one head. His name is Jesus Christ. That head, listen, has delegated his divine supernatural authority to the body. So that you and I, as we exercise the spiritual gifts that God has given us, as we fulfill the mission that God has given us, we have the right to expect the supernatural power of God to be exercised through our life on a daily basis. Jesus Christ is the head of the church. He is the head of the body. He is the life of the body indwelling us. He's the power of the body, the motivation of the body, the love of the body. Jesus Christ is everything the body needs for the body to fulfill God's original purpose for it. So, whatever is true of the body is true of you as an individual, indwelt by, filled by, encompassed by, covered by the presence of Jesus Christ through the power of the Holy Spirit. So, when we come to look at the head of the church, we say that Jesus Christ is the head of the church, or the other word used 7,300 and some times in the Bible is the word Lord. Headship means lordship. And wherein, listen, wherein a group of people, a local body of people, wherein those people are submissive to, have subjected themselves to the Lord Jesus Christ, and doing that by saying, Lord, what do you want us to do as a church? We want to follow the principles of Scripture. We want to be obedient to you, Lord. Whatever the Bible says, that's what we want to do. We want to make our decisions in this body based on the Word of God. We want to follow the pathway that this book has given. We want to live in submission and in subjection to Jesus Christ. His Word is the final authority in our life. The local body that has submitted itself to the final authority of the Word of God, which is the Word of Christ, that body is in subjection to Jesus Christ is Lord over that body. The only way for that to happen is for a large number of people in that fellowship to personally acknowledge and live in subjection to Jesus Christ as Lord and Master of their life. And you see, one of the problems today, there's lots of confusion in the church. One of the reasons for that confusion is that oftentimes they make decisions based on other things than the Word of God. You'll recall what Jesus said. He said, why do you call me Lord, Lord, and do not what I tell you? Listen, Jesus Christ is Lord in your life when you know what God tells you to do and you don't hesitate to hem-haw around about and argue with him about it and debate with him. You just go ahead and do what he tells you to do. Then Christ is Lord in your life. Listen, if he is the head, and if I recognize and acknowledge him as the head, what am I going to do? I'm going to submit to him as the head of my life personally. I want to be a member of a group of people who are in the process of growing, as we all are, growing in submission to Jesus Christ and one another. Now, I cannot tell you whether Jesus Christ is Lord of your life or not, but I can tell you this. If you're one of those persons who's never given your life to Jesus Christ, he's not Lord in your life personally. He's Lord over your life, but he's not Lord in your life. If you are saved and you know that you're saved, but you never share your faith, you never give God a dime, You live a way that is rather loose, and you sort of do what is convenient for you to do. And when you want to sin a little bit, you just chalk it off. After all, everybody can't be perfect. And God knows you're not perfect, and so you don't claim to be. You don't insist on trying to be. In fact, you have already allowed yourself to drift in the areas of your life that you know that are wrong because you can't be perfect. So why be perfect? I want to tell you something, friend. If that's your attitude, Jesus Christ isn't Lord of your life. When your life style is submission to Jesus Christ at every turn of your life, and lack of submission is an exception, not the rule, then you can say, Jesus Christ is Lord of my life. But if you are saved, my friend, listen, you need to get involved in the body of Christ, submissive to Him and the authorities that God has placed in that church, in order that you may do exactly what He says, that you may be supplied and that you may be growing in your Christian life. A rebellious heart is not a growing heart. And I want to ask you to give your life, your soul, your spirit, and all that you are to Jesus Christ, not only as your Savior, but Lord and Master of your life.
2: 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One day opposition to Christ will cease. A reminder is coming up in today's moment with Charles Stanley.
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2: How do you have a New Testament church? Here's a simple answer in a moment with Charles Stanley.
1: Jesus Christ is Lord in the church, where the priority of their concern is, what does the Lord Jesus Christ want us to do? What is it that pleases Him? Whatever pleases Him, that is what we will do, whether anybody likes it or not. That's the only way to have a New Testament church. Recognition of the headship of Christ, submission to that headship, and obedience to Him without arguing and fussing and carrying on and manipulating God to fit our goal or our particular perspective. He says Jesus Christ is the head of the church, and He says one day, whether you recognize it or not, that every single knee, brother, I can think of some folks who think they're going to have a hard time getting down, but every knee is going to bow quickly in the judgment to confess that Jesus Christ is Lord. And listen, He says even the wicked, diabolical unbelievers are going to have to confess that Jesus Christ is Lord. And what is that going to do? It is going to glorify God the Father.
2: 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Coming soon on In Touch, everyone likes gifts, but the ones believers have from Jesus are extra special. find out more when our series on the church continues on In Touch, the teaching ministry of Dr. Charles Stanley. 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
3: It's really important for us to create spaces to have connective eye contact.
4: Face contact.
3: Yeah, because so much of our relationship with our boys is going to be corrective. It's going to be directive. Hey, go put your shoes away. Hey, stop doing that. And we really need to work a little harder to look them in the eye and just say, hey, I love you. You're my little buddy. I love being your mom. You're awesome.
5: That's Molly DeFrank sharing some of her passion and insights to help you parent your boys better. Molly's back with us today on Focus on the Family with Jim Daly. I'm John Fuller, and thanks for joining us.
6: John, we had a great conversation last time with Molly. Good stuff. I mean, this is good mom stuff, but it's also good dad stuff about what your boys need to know, 8 things your boys need to know by the time they're 10. And last time we did cover those 4 starters, which is belonging, relationship, authority, and my favorite, fun. And today we're going to cover the next 4 as we roll out. But, you know, think of our boys today, and Molly did such a good job last time painting the picture of where boys are at in the culture. We don't do well in school. We're not finishing high school at the rates we used to. We're in the lower 10% of the class scores, in the bottom. We're not in the top like we used to be. And I just think it's not a competition in that regard, but it does show an indicator of the health and well-being of our sons. And we've got to identify that and say, okay, what is wrong and what's going on? Endless comments about toxic masculinity. And it's hard when that is in us to be male, to try to make us to not be male. Mm-hmm. And that really confuses us. We don't know belonging. We don't know identity. So we're going to continue that discussion today with the next 4 of those attributes that moms really can drill into their sons by the time they're 10, so they are healthier in their journey in this life. And I'm looking forward to it. Molly, welcome back. It was so good last time.
3: I have such a great time here. Thanks for having me.
6: I so appreciate the comments last time, too, that in your moment of need, you binged Focus on the Family podcast. So
3: absolutely.
6: Just to give you a little help and hope. That's what the ministry is all about. For the moms that are in that spot struggling, get a hold of us. We've got caring Christian counselors, great resources. Mm-hmm. We are a treasure trove of great resources for marriage, for parenting, for all aspects of life. So get in touch with us if you need us. Molly, last time we talked about some great concepts. I want to kick off with bravery today. I like that. Courage might be another way to say that. But little boys, mm-hmm, are developing that ability to risk, to win sometimes, and to lose, and how to manage both well. But it's kind of in us to be brave and to be courageous. And it is kind of sad that often in the culture, we're telling boys not to risk, not to be courageous. Maybe not directly, but certainly subtly. How do you see that framing up today in the culture for boys?
3: Absolutely. Yeah, Jonathan Haidt, who wrote The Anxious Generation, he said it really well. He said that we are overprotecting our kids in the real world and underprotecting them online.
6: Wow.
3: So in order for kids to grow, in order for them to grow in courage and confidence, they need to take risks. They need to fall down and get back up again and say, that wasn't so bad, or look what I'm capable of. I couldn't believe I could do that. Now I can do something even bigger. And so this is this really important skill that we have the opportunity to instill in our kids, which is be brave, be courageous, mm-hmm, give it a shot, use your gifts. But they need to experience risk and failure in order to really grow in courage. And that's the thing that moms sometimes can be hesitant to allow.
6: Sure. You had a great story in the book about your son who tried out for Lion King. Now, who doesn't like Lion King? It's got all this in there. Little cub stepping up to be the king against Mufasa. What a great name, Mufasa. But in that regard, what did he learn in his training?

0: tryout for The Lion King.
1: Oh, yeah. I had this kiddo tried out. He wanted to be the lead in the school play. And he did a great job trying out. But, you know, they posted the sheet and he was basically hyena number three.
0: Hyena number three.
1: He was really sad about that. He was crushed. He put himself out there and it didn't go the way he wanted it to. He risked something and it didn't go according to plan. And he was very sad. He came home. He was so hard on himself.
0: Yeah.
1: And I really tried to give this kid my best mothering encouragement.
0: Yeah, what was it?
1: You know, I'm telling him, listen, buddy, I'm so proud of you for getting out there. You tried. You go out there, be the best hyena you can be. And who knows, next year, like, who knows what'll happen. But I told him, you know, I was giving him Romans 8:28. God works all things out for your good, for his glory. And I don't know what he's going to do with this. It's going to be something good. I'm giving him all the good stuff. And it was like maybe 2 hours of this. And I was exhausted. He was taking none of it to heart. And I'm like, hey, where's David? Where's my husband? I need to tap out. This is getting draining. But I share this story because actually the following year, he tried out for the next school play. And what do you know? He was the lead in the school play.
0: Oh.
1: That little boy was Charlie in the Chocolate Factory. So it was really cool.
0: And he was Charlie. Oh, there you go.
1: So it was really great. But whether or not he did get cast as Charlie, the point was he tried out for something. He fell down and he got back up. And looking at my role in that process, I was called to speak truth and encouragement to him and telling him, hey, guess what? Your value and your worth doesn't change. I don't care if you try out for the team and you're the only one that gets cut, or on your best day and you're pitching a no-hitter out on the baseball field. No matter what you're accomplishing, your value stays the same. Like we talked about last time, that sense of belonging. And so now when our boys have that inner sense of belonging and being fully known and fully loved, they can try and they can fail and they can get back up again because they know their identity is not at stake. That is unchanging. It is given to them by God. So
0: yeah, I like that.
1: They can learn from that.
0: You know, an example we had, Troy had tried out for the basketball team as a freshman, and it was three nights in a row. And each night, boys were let go and, you know, told you're not going to make the team, and they whittle it down. You know, it's kind of that thing where you start with 30, 40 kids and you need 10 for a basketball team. So he made it through the first night, very excited. He jumped in the car. Yeah, I made it, Dad. It's good. And, you know, I had a good practice and made it through the second night. And I was trying to, like, you know, this is great, you know, well done. And it's great that you even just got through the first day and the second day now. Third day he got cut. Mm-hmm. And you just have to decide, and this is like a dad thing, but moms can certainly play a great role here of comfort, because you began in that moment as a boy to think you don't have it, because that's what that's saying to you. And it, you know, to a degree it's true. You don't have it right now to be able to make that team. And it's so good of you to be able to encourage and say, hey, don't, you know, just do what you can do the best way you can do it. And then let's go from there. And maybe next year you could try it again. And maybe we can send you to a basketball clinic or whatever. But you've got to not discourage or do any damage to that child by saying, I think you must not have tried your hardest, because I know if you tried harder, you would have gotten on the team. That's not helpful in that moment. But you got to be really careful, because your tongue, man, as a parent, your tongue at that age, 8, 10, 11, 12, speaks so much life or death into your child.
1: That's so true. And we have this power to encourage. And what I would also tell moms and dads too is when your son, when you're encouraging them with a good word and godly advice and encouragement, even when it doesn't look like they're taking any of it in or internalizing any of it, like, you never know what seeds are being planted. So I've been encouraged that years later to watch fruit come to bear from things that I've said or counsel I've given years earlier. So don't be discouraged if you feel like I am doing these things and I'm still not seeing where it takes years sometimes. Keep going. Yeah.
0: You, in this area of bravery, maybe I can combine this so you can answer two questions in one. But this idea of allowing boys to risk is really important. We kind of covered a little bit of that last time. But it's so critical for them to be able to expand that, develop confidence. Boys need confidence. Sometimes they don't feel like they have it, but they can project it, and it's good.
1: Mm-hmm.
0: And the more they believe in it, the better, right? But that comes over time. Can I hit the ball? Can I throw the ball? Can I be a gentleman? Can I do the right thing at the right moment? All those kinds of things are learned in these early ages of, you know, 2 to 10. And in that regard, just talking about the fruit tree there and the strength of a tree in nature versus a tree in what you referred to as the biosphere. Maybe you can add that together, what a tree under stress does versus a weak tree, and how that relates to us as boys.
1: Absolutely. Well, our kids actually need adversity in order to grow in bravery. And it's very interesting because too many moms today, we overprotect and we over orchestrate and overdo for our sons, even when they're playing. But research shows that they actually need to take these risks and they need adversity in order to flourish. And here's a really good analogy about that. In the 1980s, there was a group of scientists in Arizona, and they wanted to create a biosphere, and they wanted it to, I think it was like 8 people, they wanted to completely live and stay inside this dome.
0: That.
1: You remember that?
0: Yeah.
1: Well, they had everything they thought they needed, and it didn't last very long. This experiment failed pretty quickly because after a short while, all the trees that started to grow before they even reached maturity, they just fell down. And they looked into it and they thought, gosh, what caused this? And it turned out that trees actually need wind. They need to be blown by wind because that signals to the tree down in the roots. It says you need to build this stress wood in your roots and in your structure. You need to withstand this adversity that is going to come. But in this overprotected dome, these trees did not have any adversity. They had no stress and therefore did not build any stress wood for their roots and structure. And in the same way, our sons, they need difficulty and they need struggle in order to grow. And so we can't steal those opportunities from our sons. They need those. Absolutely. And it's funny, you know, we talk about these new studies will come out all the time saying, oh, it actually, you know, helps people to experience adversity. But way back in the first century, like Paul, God's word told us this from long ago in Romans 5. Suffering produces perseverance, perseverance character, and character hope. So these truths are timeless, but it's so important that we apply them to our parenting so that our sons are really growing up to be strong and courageous.
0: And be careful when you interdict as a mom or a dad to break that linkage between the two. And that's what we can do sometimes because we want them to be safe or comfortable or not to experience the things we experienced, all those things that we say. But, you know, the Lord uses it all. And certainly, you know, life and death kind of things, drug addictions and alcohol addictions, porn addictions, that's a different thing. Mm-hmm. But just the normal stresses of life. Let's move to tenderness. Now, this one can be controversial. Are we trying to make our boys, you know, overly tender in our anti-male culture? But tenderness plays a role. I like David in this place in the Bible. He seemed like he's a warrior. I would never want to face him on the battlefield. Yet at the same time, he seemed to express such tenderness and awareness. Speak to this value of tenderness.
1: Well, absolutely. And, you know, the chapters I'm talking about tenderness, I kind of break it down into building a sense of wonder in our boys. Because if they're staring at a device, they're not appreciating nature and all of these things that God has made. They're not appreciating relationships with other people. And really developing that sense of wonder is what allows us to respect and revere God. And we take our boys outside and we say, look at this beautiful creation. Someone made this. That's the God of the universe. And it allows us to really wonder and marvel at him. And then I talk about instilling in our boys this accurate appraisal, which I mean, you could call humility, which is just where they get to look at the world and in a tenderhearted way say, wow, whatever God made these things, I am smaller than him. I'm looking at what I have and what God calls me to be, and I don't measure up. And that's kind of what I'm talking about with this accurate appraisal of self, which leads us to grace, which is what I talk about in this tenderness theme. We want to raise strong boys with soft hearts. We want to raise boys who are willing to take inventory of their sin and where they can improve and also appreciate the love of a good God. So, you know, in this section, I really talk about preaching the gospel to your boys. You know, don't just rely on, oh, they get this at Sunday school. They get this at church on Sundays. No, preach the gospel all the time to your sons. Preach it over and over again and help them see that they're deeply and unconditionally loved, but they're also flawed and prone to sin and they need help outside themselves. I was reading up and researching this book about moms of some of these faith giants in the past. And one of these boys said, you know, my mom used to plead with us to accept Christ. And I really dwelled on that because I'm thinking, I've never heard anyone say that before. But I sure do plead with my boys, you have to turn in this assignment. Or, hey, you've got to stop pestering your sister. But it's like, what's more important than the eternal salvation of our boys?
0: That's really good.
1: So on the bedrock of relationship and that rapport we have to plead with our son, there's no more important decision you will make in your life than to trust Christ, to put your faith in him. So what do you think about that?
0: You had a story in the book where you hit a time where you were really struggling with one of your foster kids. How did grace show up in that circumstance? And I guess that tenderness wrapped in grace.
1: Mm-hmm. Yeah, so I had been, my favorite time to pour into my kids is on the drives to school. That's when I've got a captive audience. They're not going anywhere. They're stuck with me. So we'll read a Bible verse or a proverb, or we'll talk about an old hymn, and I'll kind of talk through it with them. And you know, I got real life kids and life is real and people are trying to eat breakfast and dropping it and crying. And so these moments don't always go smoothly. But I had been teaching my kids, we'd been listening to the song Amazing Grace, and I'd been talking about the word grace and what it means, and how it means unmerited favor, which means you don't deserve it, but you're given this love and forgiveness anyway. And I didn't think the kids had been listening, to be honest with you. But one day we were driving around with a foster child who'd been through a lot, but she was having a bad day and it was coming out. And she had kind of said something mean. She said, "I hate everyone. I hate this family. I hate everything." And it was so deflating because I'd been trying so hard all day. And the car fell silent for a moment. And then one of my sons piped up and said, "Look, hey, you guys, listen, an opportunity to show this girl grace." And I about lost it.
0: Wow, that's beautiful. Molly, you were talking initially like tenderness, and we tipped into creativity a bit there. But every mom kind of dreads the words, "I'm bored." Yes. And Jean had such a good attitude because we have a big basement, and it was the boy basement, right? All the Legos and erector sets and marble things that they could create. And, you know, to this day, the boys will say, you know, "You really sparked our creativity and our play and our imagination by letting us run in the basement and build things and do things." Now, I learned just last night, I learned this story. We had a jogging machine down there, and we had one of those kind of big soft balls that you work on your core. Trent told me last night at 25, they used to take that ball, turn the treadmill up to 50 miles an hour, and then put that ball through. And they said that treadmill jumped all over and would shoot the ball out the back. So you might want to pay attention. But I mean, I love that idea of creativity and the "I'm bored." So is it okay to be bored? And then what do you do with it?
1: Absolutely. And we're terrified of boredom to our detriment and to our kids' detriment because they need it. Boredom is not a problem for us to solve as parents. It's an invitation for our kids to use their creativity and look around and think about what they're good at and what they're into and to make new neural connections. Maybe go knock on the neighbor's door, make a friend, build those relationships.
0: So I just want to make sure boredom has a benefit because I could err on the side of keep them entertained as long as possible. You're saying that's not necessary.
1: No. And in fact, the average 8-year-old kid is spending 5.5 hours per day consuming digital entertainment. So this is not a good hobby for our kids. It's actually eroding our kids' ability to think and to problem solve because they're just passive spectators. You know, when we use digital entertainment to avoid boredom, it's kind of like, have you seen those little like overweight dogs that people will put in a stroller? And they get tired.
2: Yes, I've seen that.
1: It's so ironic because if you just took the dog out and let him walk, he'd be in shape, you know? But it's the same thing with boredom.
0: Yeah, that's interesting. Good analogy.
1: This is a skill that our kids need. And there are so many talents that they have. You know, I will tell you, and this goes back to my first book, but I assumed my oldest three kids, their favorite hobbies were each a different video game. And then I took all their digital entertainment away for a time. Mm-hmm. I do think there's a place for it in moderation, but took it all away. And after we did this detox on them, they each had a favorite hobby that had nothing to do with a device. So yeah. I would say if you're a parent and you're like, "Well, this is what my kid likes to do for fun," it doesn't have to be. So I really encourage parents to get your kids outside, especially for boys. Did you know the average boy is more active than 69% of girls?
0: Wow.
1: Yeah, I read that.
0: It's kind of in the genes. I mean, movement and action are part of who we are.
1: Not only that, they're actually identifying a new condition they're calling virtual autism. where these kids will come in and they'll present like they have autism. But upon closer scrutiny, they'll see, oh no, this is not autism. These are kids who have been sitting, not moving around. They haven't been hanging upside down on the swings or running around in
0: circles. Physical activity.
1: They haven't had enough physical activity. So they're exhibiting symptoms that resemble autism,
0: wow,
1: but it's not. Hmm. So do not underestimate the digital impact on your kids. And I say for your youngest kids, they should have almost no interactive digital entertainment. Our youngest kids should not be gaming. I encourage you to try a detox if you want to pick up my earlier book. It's very helpful. But yeah, get your kids outside. Change how you hear, I'm bored. It's not a problem for you to solve.
0: Molly, we're at number 8. So this is like the reverse countdown. We went 1 to 8, not 8 to 1. But here it is. Emotional durability. First, define that for me, because that sounds like one of those words that we can all walk away thinking we heard what it meant. But tell us what it means.
1: Yeah, I think moms need to teach their sons how to understand voice and process their emotion in healthy ways. I think we are the front lines and they're most likely to share these feelings and open up a little with us. And I think really where we go wrong as a culture sometimes is we're tempted to kind of go one of two ways. You know, sometimes there's this trend to like overshare and share all the time and just wallow in your feelings, which is unhelpful. But on the other end of the spectrum, sometimes we'll say, well, then men should be, or boys should be stoic and never have any feelings at all. And I don't think that's right or biblical. I even look to Jesus, and it says in Hebrews, during the days of Jesus' life on earth, he offered up prayers and petitions with fervent cries and tears. We see Jesus had compassion. He was moved with compassion for people. He wept when Lazarus died. We see all kinds of examples of emotion. So I think it's so critical for us to teach our sons how to name their emotions, how to process them, what is an appropriate place to share those emotions. They have actually looked into this, and just naming how you're feeling helps you calm down.
0: Yeah.
1: It's pretty powerful.
0: I'm smiling because I you know, I should have bought the chart of the faces, but I would draw them every time. I mean, that's so...
2: You still draw faces on some notes.
0: Well, yeah, I do, actually. But, you know, I used to take, you know, happiness, joy, sad, angry, and to get, especially my firstborn, Trent, and I'd try to get to where he's at. Like, tell me, and I'd quickly scribble this out, and he'd point to one, you know. Hmm. He was so upset he couldn't even speak.
1: So sweet.
0: And, you know, he'd point to anger or whatever. I said, okay, that helps me now, and then I'd go from there. But yeah, find some tool, maybe something you could buy that you don't have to keep writing. But to identify those emotions, that's really good. I'm trying to think in that, you know, again, 2 to 1, 2 to 8, 9, 10-year-old mm-hmm. phase. What does durability emotionally look like? Mm. I mean, I'm not even sure that I could identify what that would begin to look like.
1: Yeah, I think it's just the idea that you can feel something, but it doesn't have to debilitate you. And you might, if you're listening and you're a parent, you might have kids all over the map on this. I know I got one kid who is very stone-faced sometimes. Like, this kid will be opening up Christmas presents or birthday presents around the family, and you see no expression in his face. And at the end, I'm like, are you okay? Like, did you have fun? He's like, yeah, this is the best day of my life. I'm like, can you tell your face? Because grandma and grandpa...
0: Is this your husband
1: no,
0: or your son?
1: No, this is one of my sons.
0: No, I'm teasing. Husbands are the same way.
1: But
0: what do you mean? This is the best day of my life. Yeah, can't you tell?
1: I know. You're like, can you be more expressive? It'd be great. So, you know, some of these boys, you need to kind of help give them language to process. They're like, hey, if someone gives you a compliment, it's good to say thank you. Or, you know, this is coaching they need. But you might have another boy, and I do, where really big emotions, really big feelings. And the coaching for that boy was like, hey, it's good to have your feelings. It's good to share your feelings. Not everywhere, with everyone. So we're in the middle of the grocery store. And, you know, for sure, when you're 2 and 3, that happens. But when you're getting to be 5 and 6, like, share that with me in the car, you know? So there's appropriate ways to just feel your feelings, name your feelings, and then what can we do? We're not a slave to our feelings. And that's the really empowering thing. It's like, we can feel these things. I look at the Psalms, and all over the Psalms, I see, you know, the psalmist will say, I'm feeling hopeless, or I'm feeling afraid. And these feelings are voiced. Yeah. And then it's like this coaching of, and here's what I know to be true about God. And then at the end, they're like, and so I'm going to worship God, and so I'm going to trust in God. And this is such a great and useful pathway in teaching our sons how they can process their own emotions, and that emotions are good and God wired us with those things, but they don't need to debilitate us. And we can still live our lives and act and not be debilitated, which I think is what the culture is kind of doing. It's like, if you feel this, change your reality to adapt to your feelings. And it's like, well, that's not really reality.
0: Yeah, that's so good. Molly, this is a great start. Mothering boys, 8 things your son needs from you before he turns 10. There's probably 800, but these 8 really do hit a lot of great themes and great thoughts.
1: Absolutely.
3: Well, we've enjoyed hearing from Molly DeFrank as she described some of the key lessons that a mom can pass on to her young son, and trust that her insights are going to help you in your parenting journey. 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
1: News.
0: Good morning, I'm Lee Harrison. One Nation and the Coalition believes people should have early access to their super, but Labor argues it would trash retirement savings. Michael Packey reports.
2: Workers are currently required to put aside 12% of their earnings as part of the compulsory superannuation scheme. The two opposition parties believe people should be able to use their savings to help them in times of hardship and give first home buyers the ability to use their super for a deposit. Liberal leader Angus Taylor says it's a no-brainer.
3: The individuals, it's their money and they should be able to invest it as they want to.
2: But Treasurer Jim Chalmers argues super is meant for retirement, claiming the opposition's policies would put the system at risk.
4: They will end universal superannuation as we know it.
2: The government says people are able to access their super in exceptional circumstances. Michael Packey reporting.
0: Police have asked to review CCTV footage from a Melbourne hotel as part of an investigation into an alleged sexual assault involving Sydney Swans players. The AFL team stayed at the Pullman Hotel on Sunday night after beating Essendon. It's understood five players are assisting police with their inquiries. Swans chief executive Matthew Pavlich says an internal inquiry is also underway.
5: It's safe to say that we're extremely shocked and disappointed that this has taken place and that the players have found themselves in this situation. We understand the level of interest in the matter, and there's going to be lots of speculation, but given it's a police matter right now, that is all that we can say.
0: New data centres will be fast-tracked in New South Wales if developers comply with guidelines around environmental standards, water and energy costs, and local infrastructure. The Climate Council is welcoming the state government initiative, saying it'll encourage operators to use renewable energy in their developments. But senior advisor Ben McLeod believes the new guidelines should be mandatory.
6: Certainly they need to be strict rules rather than just guidelines. Otherwise, the data centres will not necessarily follow them, and a rule that's not mandatory doesn't necessarily stop harm.
0: A trades and services expert says lowering the pension age for tradies could entice them to remain in the industry. The standard eligible age for an aged pension is 67, but there are calls to lower it to 60 for manual labourers. Kane Tyler-Smith says trades can be extremely punishing on the human body.
7: For the guys that don't end up getting off the tools and being a supervisor or a manager, there's no way that they can do the physical job until they're 60. Like, we have guys early to mid-30s who will take personal leave days to recover from a hard day's work, and that is becoming a lot more common these days.
0: And an electric vehicle is being recalled because pedestrians and other road users may not be able to hear it coming. A software issue means the acoustic vehicle alerting system on Chery E5 models built between this year and last may not activate. This is Air National News. Carlton's reportedly appointed current caretaker coach Josh Fraser as full-time senior coach. The Blues board met yesterday. The decision's expected to be announced sometime today. Bailey Humphrey has signed a long-term contract extension with the Gold Coast Suns. The 21-year-old recommitting until 2030, despite exploring a move back to Victoria last year.
8: It means a lot. They gave me the opportunity to live out a childhood dream, and yeah, I'm probably not the easiest bloke to deal with, so yeah, just to give back to them when I can, and I just want to see success, and we've obviously been through the lows, but I want to be here for the highs as well.
0: Ewan Aitken is aiming to end one of the NRL's longest-running droughts. The Rabbitohs back rower hasn't played in a finals match since he was a rookie with the Dragons in 2015. The 31-year-old says he's determined to help Souths seal their place in the top eight.
9: I'm probably one of the longest-serving players that hasn't played finals since my first year, so it means a lot to me to get in that team and play some finals footy, so that's the only thing I had written down before the start of the year was to play finals.
0: And Australian cricket coach Andrew McDonald hasn't ruled out making changes to the side for their second test against Bangladesh in Mackay on Saturday. It comes after Australia's shock 9-wicket loss in the first test in Darwin. Australian Independent Radio News.
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12: Welcome to 15 Minutes in the Word with New York Times bestselling author Joyce Meyer. On today's program, Joyce will be teaching from her series, Put First Things First. Our number one priority in life should be spending time with God. When and how we spend time with Him looks different for everyone. An easy place to start is waking up and simply saying, Good morning, God. Now, here's Joyce with today's teaching.
13: Last message for this weekend, God help me this morning as I try to be your mouthpiece. You said if I'd open my mouth, you'd fill it. And so I want them to hear from you, not from me. And I want them to listen as if you were sitting and having a conversation with them, that they would hold on to every word and let it get down into their hearts and make changes in their lives. In Jesus' name, amen. Now, at first the title of my message was Put God First. But something about it was bothering me. And this morning I thought, no, I'm going to change it to Keeping God First. You know why? How many times do we decide to put God first, but then the keeping Him first becomes an issue because, in case you haven't noticed, the world is full of things to distract us. I'm sure you've experienced, you make a decision that you're going to pray every morning and study the Word before you do anything else, and man, all of a sudden it's nighttime and you don't even know what happened, but that plan you made didn't work out. And so, more than anything, and I want you to listen to me, more than anything, the devil will fight you about keeping God first in your time, in your finances, and in many, many, many different ways. And so I feel like the Lord wants me to talk to you this morning about keeping God first. And for some of you, it may require making some adjustments. You see, here's the thing that you don't want to do. I found myself many years ago trying so hard to work God into my schedule. And finally one day the Lord said, why don't you just work your schedule around me? So are you trying to find a place to put God into your schedule? Or would you be willing today to say, God, from now on, you're going to be first, and I don't care what else has to go. I don't care what else has to go or what I have to change, what I have to make an adjustment in. I want to keep you first in my life in everything. Let me tell you, being a Christian just does not work out right if God is a sideline in your life. And that's probably not the case with a lot of you because you wouldn't have taken the trouble to come out here on a Saturday morning. But I'm not just talking to you today. We're talking to millions of people all over the world through this wonderful technology today that we have called television. And I'm well aware that there are people who think you accidentally turned the program on, but it could be a life-changing moment for you today. There are also probably millions of people that I refer to, like I used to refer to myself, as a religious person. Well, Jesus didn't die so we could have a religion. He died so we could have a deep, intimate, personal relationship with Him through Christ. We need to learn how to do life with God. He doesn't want to just be part of your Sunday morning. He wants to be welcomed into and be a vital part of everything that you do. Okay, then. Millions of people believe in Jesus and go to church on Sunday, but God is not first in their life. And I want to tell you that He is a jealous God. He's jealous of you. He puts you first in His life. Do you know that? Every single one of you is first in God's thoughts. You say, well, how could we all be first? Because God is God. And He can do that. And so everything I'm saying today is not just to a bunch of people. It's to individuals. And once Jesus died on the cross and ascended on high, He sent the Holy Spirit who can be everywhere all the time with every person. So God is omnipresent. He's here today, but He's also in China and Africa and India and Asia. And And he can speak something different to every one of you all at the same time. Amen. People will come to these conferences and tell me things they got out of it, and I don't even remember saying that. But see, God can speak to you. And I want you to understand this today. You are on God's mind all the time. You are on God's mind all the time. He's always thinking about you. We could not even count the thoughts that God has toward us. They would be like little grains of sand on the beach. Before you ever arrived on planet Earth, God made a plan for every single day of your life. He won't force you to walk in it, but he would like you to walk in it. He would like to guide you and lead you through life. And literally, let me say it again, be involved in everything you do. In every decision you make, God wants to be part of it. That's what Jesus died for us to have. Not just believe a certain doctrine, join a certain group, and go to church once a week, and hope we go to heaven when we die. That's pretty sad if that's all being a Christian means to us. So I want to talk to you for a moment about the importance of remembering the things that God has done for you. There's some great warnings in the Bible about the dangers of forgetting God. And really, exactly what's wrong with our nation right now is not a money problem, it's a moral problem. If the morals are right, the money will be there. And I don't care how many panels of experts they put together to study the problems, they are not going to find the answers, because the answer is simply repent of your sins and return to God. And to be honest, in most of our lives, that's the bottom line answer. Quit trying to do what you want to do and start doing what I'm asking you to do. America was built on the foundational principles of the Word of God. All of our laws are built on the Word of God. And you cannot remove God from a nation that was built on God and expect the nation to last and to work. Israel did that over and over and over and over. And God is gracious, and he always received them back. But they would do the same dumb thing again and again. And every time they did, they had war, they had famine, they had all kinds of problems in their life. I don't know why anybody would not be able to see what is going on. And I think one of the things we need to pray is that the blind will see and the deaf will hear. And I'm not talking physically. I'm talking about the blindness that's on our leaders. The blindness that's on our leaders that prevents them from seeing what the real problem is. All you have to do is look back to when they took the Ten Commandments off the walls in the schools. And it's been a... since then. Well, you know, we can all sit and say, well, I don't know what to do. I don't know what to do. Well, you know, we're not responsible for what everybody does. We are responsible for what we do. Amen. I read this morning about a group of mothers. I can't remember exactly where it was, so I won't tell it wrong, but they started a Jesus lunch off campus in a park nearby a school, and the kids go to McDonald's and nobody cares. School don't get involved in that. Government doesn't get involved if you want to go eat at McDonald's. Well, these mothers started a nice home-cooked lunch for any student who wanted to come and eat lunch there, and they present a simple message of Christianity, and they feed the kids. Well, there's now 500 kids voluntarily coming to this. So now they're getting threatened. They're being told they have to stop it, that they can't do it. And thank God these women are fighting, and they've gotten a lawyer that will help them fight. So we cannot just kind of lay down under this and say, well, I don't know what to do. I mean, we need to get stirred up and say, we have got a right to talk about God as much as we want to talk about God. Now, I am agree that this is a free country and we can't make people believe anything. And I don't personally think we should try to push off on anybody what we believe, but we should not let them take away what we believe. To be honest, it seems like today everybody's got rights but Christians. But everything that's going on in this country and many other countries around the world is because they have forgotten God. Boy, we sure need God when we're desperate. Twin Towers are bombed. Well, where was God? Let's all pray. Every news station, let's all pray. Well, you know, we can't just go to God when we're desperate. That's not a walk with God. Deuteronomy 8, 19 and 20. I figure we might as well go out with a bang today. Amen. And if you forget the Lord your God, listen, I don't want to forget God any day of my life. Now, you know, you grow in your walk with God, and I'm going to tell you a few things about my life, not doing any of it to brag, just as an example to you. I will not put my feet on the floor in the morning until I talk to God. I don't want to do that. I need him to get up and walk across the room. And you will too when you get old enough. Come on, Deuteronomy 8, 19. And if you forget the Lord your God and walk after other gods and serve them and worship them. Now, you know, we think sometimes other gods is like being in some kind of false religion or bowing down to a statue of an idol. But let me tell you something. We can turn anything into a god in our life. Because anything that we make more important than God becomes an idol to us. You can let the building of a house come before God. Matter of fact, I know a man, him and his wife were building a home, and he was very involved. He was the general contractor. And so in addition to his job, he was spending every waking moment with this house. During the building of that, he didn't have time to go to church. And it ended up causing some tremendous problems in his relationship with God. He ended up getting involved with another woman at work and got a divorce. We cannot afford to take a vacation from God. Amen? I know another woman who had this tremendous intercessory prayer ministry from God. And let me tell you something. When you can get up and pray 4 or 5 hours every morning, that's a gift. That is a gift. I pray a lot, but I don't have that gift. And she was very faithful and very diligent, and she was really enjoying it. And her family was going to take a 2-week vacation, so she decided during those 2 weeks that she wouldn't get up early and pray. She never could go back to it after that. The anointing lifted, and she never could go back to it after that. You can't take a vacation from God. Hello, you cannot take a vacation from God.
12: How might our lives change if we gave God the first portion of our day? Spending time with him doesn't have to be complicated. We can start by simply saying, "Good morning, God." Matthew 6:33 says, "But seek first the kingdom of God and his righteousness, and all these things shall be added to you." 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

Our daughter's just turned 21. We bought her a new turntable with speakers and plenty of vinyl records. Now, you see, vinyl's making a comeback big time. Seems there's something magical and tangible about it. Sure, Spotify is amazing, digital music is the here and now, but vinyl, it's a link to the past, a time before we think everything was kind of disposable. Vinyl has captured a new generation who like the idea of something lasting longer than a week. It reveals a longing for something stable, older than ourselves. You know, I think that's what makes Christianity so compelling. It didn't spring up yesterday. It's a timeless message about God's grace. And like vinyl, it seems to go out of fashion from time to time, but like vinyl, it's back. Perhaps we're not so impressed by the failed promises of the latest things all the time. Digital spirituality could come and go, but vinyl spirituality, well, it keeps on spinning. This is Stephen McAlpine with God in 60 Seconds. To open more space for reflection and conversation about God, go to thirdspace.org.au.

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5: Hey everyone, this is

Good morning. It is One Way Brekkie with Holbo and K-Man. I'm the K-Man, and a terrific Tuesday to you. As always, we have plenty on the way. The Fresh Daily Devotional, the TCM update, which is going to be another artist focus. And we also have Forrest Frank right now with Your Ways Better. Oh,

0: ever felt as though you've been dropped into unfamiliar territory with no map, no compass, and no idea how to get home? You've been navigating life just fine, but suddenly nothing looks familiar anymore. That's how it feels when plans fall apart, when relationships shift, when the future seems foggy. Hi, I'm Bernie Diamond, and welcome again to Fresh. Imagine a migrating bird caught in a storm. The winds blow it far off course, miles from its flock, surrounded by strange trees, strange skies, strange sounds. But even in that confusion, deep within, there's an instinct, a pull to keep on flying, because somehow the one who created it also built into it the ability to find its way home. That's very much the story of God's people in exile. Jeremiah chapter 29, verse 11. I say this because I know the plans that I have for you. This message is from the Lord. I have good plans for you. I don't plan to hurt you. I plan to give you hope and a good future. Now, that's an often quoted verse, but rarely is it remembered that God said it to Israel while they were still in exile in Babylon, captive, displaced, lost. He didn't promise an instant rescue. He told them to build homes, plant gardens, raise families, to live right where they were, trusting that his plan was still unfolding, even there, in exile. Maybe your life feels a bit like Babylon right now, disoriented, delayed, off track. But friend, even there, God hasn't lost you. His plans aren't on hold. His compass hasn't slipped. So keep flying. Keep trusting. The same God who led Israel home is guiding you too. And his plans, even in the storm, they're still good plans. Because that's his word, fresh for you today. Man, there's power in the word of God. Power to change lives. Power to change your life. That's why I'd so love to send you these fresh devotional messages every day. 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

0: Need to Breathe with Lauren Daigle.
1: Didn't unmorning, thrown out in disregarded. My guards were up, my spirit broken down.
2: That's Carly Ann Taylor. She says one sentence from her mum explains almost her entire life. They loved me back to life. The latest single from Carly Ann Taylor is called Heavenly Father. It's a deeply personal song, but behind Taylor is called

0: simply wrote what she'd lived. She says that the song is about rejection being rewritten by redemption and about discovering that God's love doesn't have to be earned. It's simply given.
1: My mom likes to say they loved me back to life, and that's kind of just been a big theme in my life.
0: It's an unforgettable phrase, and perhaps it explains why Carly's songs connect so deeply. She isn't writing about ideas. She's writing about experiences, about a heavenly father whose love never keeps score, whose grace doesn't depend on performance, and whose invitation is always open.
1: There's a love that doesn't keep score, doesn't hesitate, doesn't walk away from you. You don't have to prove yourself. No matter how far gone you think you are, you're not. You know, if you feel like you're a long-lost daughter or son, you're not too far gone for the Lord to restore and redeem and to love.
0: For listeners carrying wounds from the past, that's more than a beautiful lyric. It's hope. I'm Cam, and that's your TCM update.

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1: Good morning, I'm Lee Harrison. The opposition claims it's now harder for young people to buy a house following the federal government's property tax changes. New data shows all four major banks have recorded double-digit falls in home loan applications amid a nationwide drop in property values. Labor claims the budget changes have made the housing market fairer, but Shadow Treasurer Tim Wilson has used question time to probe the government over whether that's really the case.
2: My question is to the Minister for Housing. Minister, why has the number of first home buyers dropped by more than 6% this calendar year?
1: The federal government's facing backlash over a controversial algorithm that's used to calculate in-home aged care funding. The automated system decides how much support Australians get based on information provided by clinical assessors, which is then put into the classification algorithm. University of New South Wales Professor Kathy Egar has told the ABC the system must be changed.
3: It is fundamentally completely flawed, and the technical problem is a different one to the policy problem. I mean, it doesn't pass the pub test, but it's because of the design of the whole classification.
1: One Nation has revealed a plan to lower the tobacco excise by 75%. The minor party claims bringing the price of cigarettes in line with illicit packs is needed to break the black market. The Pauline Hanson-led party is also facing questions about its migration policy, forced to clarify that it would allow tens of thousands more migrants than first suggested. Memorials are being held across the country today to honour the service of Australians in the Vietnam War. 524 Australians died and about 3,000 were wounded during the conflict. This Vietnam Veterans Day marks 60 years since the Battle of Long Tan, when Australian soldiers fought one of their fiercest battles in wet and muddy conditions. Richard Shorty Brown has reflected on the surreal experience.
4: So I had no concept of time. I didn't have a watch, so I had no idea how long. I just knew we were there for a long while and no one had come to help us. And we're only about 4,500 metres from the base.
1: In other news, Russia and Ukraine have traded more deadly strikes. Officials in Moscow say 9 people have been killed and 23 injured in the latest attacks. Kyiv authorities say 2 people died in Russian drone strikes. And the US president has threatened to bomb Oman if it, quote, gets in the way of the American administration's talks with Iran. A Fox News reporter says Donald Trump made the threat about the US ally during a phone interview. This is Air National News. Australian cricket coach Andrew McDonald hasn't ruled out making changes to his side after their shock loss to Bangladesh. The Aussies suffered a 9-wicket loss in the first test in Darwin. McDonald says he won't make a knee-jerk reaction.
5: We will weigh up, work through exactly what we normally work through to come to a conclusion for the best 11 that goes out there. We're not emotional around change in terms of if we lose a game, then we need change.
1: Billy Slater has given some insight into his decision to step down as Queensland State of Origin coach. Speaking on the Billy Slater podcast, he says he'd been sitting with it for a while, but it felt like the right move.
6: You got to back what you feel, and I just feel it's the right time for another Queenslander to come in and lead our footy team. So it's been a wonderful 5 years. I've really enjoyed helping guide our footy team. It's actually given me a lot of reward that I probably didn't anticipate getting.
1: Melbourne will appeal against Jacob van Rooyen's 3-match ban at the AFL Tribunal. The key forward received the suspension after a high hit concussed Port Adelaide defender Alir Alir. And Adam Walton and Chris O'Connell are through to the third round of the Cincinnati Tennis Masters. Fellow Aussie Talia Gibson has been eliminated by top seed Aryna Sabalenka in straight sets. Australian Independent Radio News.
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11: Hey, everyone, this is Tim.

with K-Man on One Way Brekkie with Holbo. And K-Man, a terrific Tuesday to you this morning. Lots of great stuff on the way. The Golden Oldie Old School, the Family Minute. And right now, here's a band who is getting ready to release their next album, For King and Country, with a song off that album, Miracle.

Yeah, you're on One Way, Bricky. We the kingdom there. And it's now time to go into the vault for the golden oldie old school, which we're going to the beginning of the millennia, the turn of the century, or at least November of the year 2001. It's part of a Grammy-nominated album called Lift, and Mark, Tyler, Will, Ben and Bob are the names of the band members of Audio Adrenaline, with a song focused heavily on themes of surrender, vulnerability and devotion. It's This Is Everything, your golden oldie old school this morning from Audio Adrenaline out of the year 2001. And stick around, Family Minute up real soon.

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1: Have your kids learned to take responsibility for their actions? 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

One Way FM, Brecky Holborn, K-Man. Yeah, you know, been thinking a lot lately because I've been checking out a few stories about how not everyone in the world can easily get safe drinking water. Like in Australia, we're rather lucky that pretty much just about every single place where you have a tap, you can just go drink straight out of it without having to boil it or filter it or anything. And one thing I never sort of realised is that there's place in the world where, yeah, you might be able to get fairly decent water, but you have to walk anything up to 12K to go and get it. Well, on Thursday is Water for Life Day, and we're going to be sharing stories about how millions of families across Africa and the world, in fact, are forced to access water that is unsafe and even deadly. And yeah, so often, you know, something that we often possibly even take for granted in our own country can be quite a chore to get. But you know what? 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
2: God is light, God is love, God is joy. Across Australia, God is moving in the hearts of First Nations people. 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

nationwide drop in property values. The federal government is being urged to address an automated funding system used for in-home aged care. Experts have identified a number of critical design flaws, while assessors are currently unable to override the system's decisions. One Nation has revealed plans to lower the tobacco excise by 75%. The minor party claims bringing the price of cigarettes in line with illicit packs is needed to break the black market. And memorials are being held across the country today to honour the service of Australians in the Vietnam War. 524 Australians died and about 3,000 were wounded during the conflict. In air sport, Carlton's reportedly appointed current caretaker coach Josh Fraser as full-time senior coach. The decision's expected to be announced sometime today. And it's the end of an era at the Raiders. The club's most capped player, Josh Papali'i, has announced his retirement. He'll make his 341st NRL appearance in Friday night's clash with the Broncos. These stories and more today. This is Air News.

You're on One Way, Brekkie, Hobbo and K-Man, and it's now time for some faith news. 9 million people have downloaded the Gospel of John from the Pocket Testament League app over the last 9 months. The data shows particularly strong engagement across South Asia, Africa and the Middle East. India recorded more than 3 million Gospel of John downloads, followed by Bangladesh with over 1 million. Significant engagement was also recorded in Sudan, Nepal, Algeria, Iran, Afghanistan, Yemen, or even Yemen, Pakistan, Ethiopia, Cuba and Iraq. I got there. David Collum, CEO of PTL, says the numbers are extraordinary, but what matters most is

the person behind every search. He told Christian Newswire that every search presents an incredible opportunity to meet someone with a simple invitation to meet Jesus through his word. Over the next 3 years, the ministry aims to invite 100 million more. Since its launch in 2020, it hasn't been around long and it's been doing pretty well, Carry Share app has recorded more than 30 million Gospel of John downloads worldwide. Impressive. There you go. 9 million people downloading the Gospel of John just over the last 9 months. That's your faith news on One Way Brekkie. Wow.

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1: In the mid-1880s, there was a woman named Frances living in England. She was physically frail and she never married, but she had a rich faith in the Lord Jesus. One time when she was 37, she went to stay with friends for a week. Her friends were all really struggling. They had no faith. So Frances prayed for them. She shared about Jesus. She felt limited, but she prayed. By the end of the week, all 10 friends had their lives completely turned around by Jesus. Frances was amazed and she wrote a song called Take My Life and Let It Be. Frances herself died 5 years later at the age of only 42 in 1879. But 140 years later, we are still singing her song around the world, Take My Life and Let It Be, Consecrated Lord to Thee. Isn't it amazing that God uses our small things for His glory in ways we might never imagine? This is Everyday Stories with Naomi Reid.
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1: Should have been long gone now, yeah. Shouldn't be living

Yeah, so good. Psalm 8, Halle by Phil Wickham. And you're listening to One Way Brekkie, Hobo and K-Man. Coming up after 8 is the news. Yesterday's Bible verse said today, so much more great tunes. And here's some more of them. Here's Equippers Revolution with State of Mind.

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1: News.
0: This is Air News Canberra. Good morning, I'm Steve Barker. The ACT government has declared that next year's Anzac Day will be an additional public holiday. April 25th will fall on a Sunday, being observed over the Sunday and the following Monday. The declaration aligns with the approach previously adopted in the ACT when Anzac Day falls on a weekend, with a public holiday observed on the day itself and as an additional public holiday on the following Monday. The Save Phillip Pool Community Group has renewed its calls for Geocon to suspend work on planned residential towers. Spokeswoman Sarah Ransom told the Territory Planning Authority the existing outdoor 50-metre pool should remain and that the Integrity Commission should be left to investigate allegations around the planning requirements for the state. Geocon has confirmed the existing 50-metre swimming pool at Phillip will reopen for the summer season. Police have thrown the book at a Canberra man for breaking multiple road rules on a road near Yass. Sergeant Vlad Miok says a 37-year-old man from the ACT was stopped by officers who say he committed multiple offences.
2: The driver underwent a roadside drug test, which returned a positive indication for cocaine. He was arrested and subjected to secondary testing. During the further inquiries, police established that the man's driver's licence was suspended and that the vehicle he was driving was currently unregistered and uninsured. This driver was issued with several infringement notices relating to the suspended driver's licence and vehicle registration offences. The secondary oral fluid test also returned a positive result for cocaine, and a further sample has been forwarded for analysis.
0: Developers are mapping out the next stage of Canberra's newest retirement living complex. Sarah Patterson explains.
3: Canberra-based firm Monarch Building Solutions has been appointed by Goodwin Aged Care Services to complete the design and construction of the development called Next Stage Monash Retirement. As Region Canberra reports, the project will deliver 56 independent living apartments comprising 32 two-bedroom and 24 three-bedroom homes spread across three two-storey buildings. Goodwin says it's in response to clear demand from older Canberra residents for high-quality homes that support independence, connection and changing needs. Sarah Patterson, Air News.
0: The federal opposition says a gun buyback scheme won't stop future terror attacks. The government is forging ahead with the program, launched in response to December's Bondi Beach massacre. New South Wales has signed on to the scheme after striking a deal with the federal government. But Nationals MP David Littleproud says it won't make Australians any safer.
4: If you've got that much hate in your heart, mate, you're going to find a gun in the black market. You're going to create a bomb. You're going to use a car. If you've got that much hate, you're going to do it. But all we've done is take away the rights of many Australians, not just farmers. Understand, many of the people in metropolitan area that own guns.
0: Australians who've recently turned 50 will soon receive a letter with advice on lowering the risk of dementia. The disease is the country's leading cause of death, with almost 460,000 people thought to be living with it. Minister for Aged Care and Seniors, Sam Ray, says almost half of all cases can be delayed or prevented.
5: The Australian government is running a campaign to help Aussies think about their brain health. We're going to be sending out letters to roughly 340,000 people who turned 50 over the last year with some information about how they can address some of those risk factors.
0: Now to air sport. Raiders great Josh Papali'i will retire at the end of the season. The most capped player in Raiders history has rejected options of playing at another club or moving his career overseas. It's Tuesday the 18th. Have a good one. I'm Steve Barker and this is Air News, Canberra.
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11: Hey, everyone, this is Tim.

And it's a terrific Tuesday. One Way Brekkie, Holbo and K-Man. Hi, K-Man with you here this morning. Holbo, unfortunately unable to make it, but still lots of great tunes on the way. Yesterday's Bible verse said today, the school car Inquisition 1 and 2 and the TCM update. Here's Jeremy Camp with Revival. It takes

0: Ladies and gentlemen, this is
1: yesterday's Bible verse
0: said today. Yes, and yesterday's daily verse this morning is 2 Corinthians 10:17 to 18. Let the one who boasts boast in the Lord. For it is not the one who commends himself who is approved, but the one whom the Lord commends. Let the one who boasts boast in the Lord, for it's not the one who commends himself who is approved, but the one whom the Lord commends. 2 Corinthians 10:17 to 18, and that was, ladies and gentlemen, this is
1: yesterday's Bible verse.

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5: There's the school bell, and it's now time for the car conversation starter question. And it's a bit of a simple one this week. It is, what is your favourite beverage? Or another way to put it, what do you like to drink? Is it just plain water? Is it cordial? Is it tea? Some sort of hot beverage? What could it be? Soft drink maybe? Milk. Milk's pretty nice. Anyway, what is your favourite beverage? And now it's time for Reliant K, pressing on.

0: You're on One Way, Brekkie, Holbo and K-Man, and it's now time to go to Cam with another artist spotlight on the TCM Update.
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0: That's Carly Ann Taylor. She says one sentence from her mum explains almost her entire life. They loved me back to life. The latest single from Carly Ann Taylor is called Heavenly Father. It's a deeply personal song, but behind it lies an even more remarkable story. Growing up, Carly experienced abuse, instability, and rejection. Removed from her home as a child, she spent years believing love was something that had to be earned. Love came with conditions. Love was something you proved yourself worthy of. Everything changed when she was 15. She was welcomed into a new family, accepted Jesus, and for the first time, experienced unconditional love.
1: I always believed love was transactional growing up. I thought I had to earn it in order to gain that love.
0: That experience became the foundation of Heavenly Father. Rather than writing about theology, Carly simply wrote what she'd lived. She says that the song is about rejection being rewritten by redemption, and about discovering that God's love doesn't have to be earned. It's simply given.
1: My mom likes to say they loved me back to life, and that's kind of just been a big theme in my life.
0: It's an unforgettable phrase, and perhaps it explains why Carly's songs connect so deeply. She isn't writing about ideas. She's writing about experiences, about a Heavenly Father whose love never keeps score, whose grace doesn't depend on performance, and whose invitation is always open.
1: There's a love that doesn't keep score, doesn't hesitate, doesn't walk away from you. You don't have to prove yourself. No matter how far gone you think you are, you're not. You know, if you feel like you're a long-lost daughter or son, you're not too far gone for the Lord to restore and redeem and to love.
0: For listeners carrying wounds from the past, that's more than a beautiful lyric. It's hope. I'm Cam, and that's your TCM update.

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2: In news headlines, I'm Lee Harrison. Making news today, the opposition claims it's now harder for young people to buy a house following the federal government's property tax changes. New data shows all four major banks have recorded double-digit falls in home loan applications amid a nationwide drop in property values. The federal government is being urged to address an automated funding system used for in-home aged care. Experts have identified a number of critical design flaws, while assessors are currently unable to override the system's decisions. One Nation has revealed plans to lower the tobacco excise by 75%. The minor party claims bringing the price of cigarettes in line with illicit packs is needed to break the black market. And memorials are being held across the country today to honour the service of Australians in the Vietnam War. 524 Australians died and about 3,000 were wounded during the conflict. In air sport, Carlton's reportedly appointed current caretaker coach Josh Fraser as full-time senior coach. The decision's expected to be announced sometime today. And it's the end of an era at the Raiders. The club's most capped player, Josh Papali'i, has announced his retirement. He'll make his 341st NRL appearance in Friday night's clash with the Broncos. These stories and more today. This is Air News.
3: Nobody expects the school car inquisition.
4: And the conversation starter question, since the bell has rung, is a simple one this morning. It is, what is your favourite beverage? Or another way to put it, what do you like to drink? Is it something hot, something cold? Is it a particular soft drink? Cordial, maybe. I do like cordial. It's been a while since I've had some. Was it elderflower cordial? The other week, apparently it seems to be a flavour that a lot of people in England seem to like because it seemed to be something pretty easy to get when I was over there. So, when Dad found some elderflower cordial, I definitely tried that one when I saw it. So, yeah, what is your favourite beverage? Your school car inquisition question for this morning. And here's Michael W. Smith with Arms Around the Sun.

0: Author. Brandon Lake and Nick Jonas, the author. You're on One Way Brekkie, and here's the 1 minute coach.
1: Hey, it's Jamin, your 1 minute coach. Have you ever overeaten at a buffet, worn shoes too small for you, or finished a book you didn't even like? 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See, we think we make rational decisions based on the future value of objects, investments, and experiences, yet the truth is our decisions are tainted by the emotional investments we accumulate, and the more we invest in something, the harder it becomes to abandon it. It's called the sunk cost because it was a one-time expense that cannot be recovered. 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You've spent your money. You can't take the shoes back now that you've worn them. You don't get any extra value by rubbing the skin off the end of your toes. 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Two, ask yourself, if you were able to make a fresh choice now, would you still choose this thing? Avoiding the sunk cost bias is essential to moving forward and choosing the things that are best for you. For more information, go to oneminutecoach.com.au.
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Amber Lights, a excellent Christian band from Sydney with their latest song, Masks. And you know what? It's that time of the morning where we say, just because you're listening with One Way FM's Brekkie Show is over, doesn't mean you're listening with One Way FM. Is up next is The Daily with Cam. Then from 12, it's David Lead all the way to 2. And at 4 p.m. is One Way Home with PJ. And then on Thursday, it is Water for Life Day, where we're going to talk about, how we can provide clean, safe water to places where even just getting water might be unsafe. So that's this Thursday on One Way FM, Water for Life Day. Well, I'm going to catch you later. And here's Citizens with Light of Your Grace.

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1: One Way News.
2: Good morning, I'm Lee Harrison. An Australian teenager's in a critical condition after they were stabbed while holidaying in New York. The 19-year-old has sustained multiple stab wounds in an unprovoked attack at a McDonald's restaurant near Times Square. A 25-year-old has been charged with second-degree assault. Sydney Swans coach Dean Cox says he's extremely disappointed as police investigations continue into an alleged sexual assault involving Sydney players at the Pullman Hotel in Melbourne. Isaac Heaney, Riley Bice, James Jordan, Chad Warner and one other player have spoken with police about the alleged incident. There's no suggestion the five players are under investigation by police. The players drove home to Sydney last night. Cox wouldn't speculate on sanctions for the players when he arrived at Sydney headquarters this morning.
3: They're obviously extremely disappointed with what's happened and understand the questions, and we're working our way through everything with the AFL and the relevant parties, and we'll update when we get more information.
2: One Nation will unveil a new tobacco policy to take to the next federal election. The minor party would slash the tobacco excise by 75% in a bid to address the illegal cigarette trade. Greens leader Larissa Waters says she believes the party is bowing down to the tobacco giants.
4: It's pretty clear that Pauline Hanson is doing precisely what Big Tobacco have been lobbying her to do. We see them haunting the halls of Parliament here, trying to boost their profits.
2: The federal government and opposition are understood to be close to reaching a deal to pass gambling reforms. Proposed amendments would restrict inducements targeting vulnerable gamblers. The agreement will likely go to Labor's caucus and the Coalition's party room for final approval today. Today marks the 60th anniversary of the Battle of Long Tan, in which 18 Australians were killed during the Vietnam War. Australian War Memorial Director Matt Anderson says it's a time to remember all those who served in the conflict.
5: Because that's certainly my experience of our Vietnam veterans, is that they have worked tirelessly to make sure that all those who have served after them have been given the recognition, the support and the assistance that they need.
2: The number of people killed in a 7.7 magnitude earthquake in eastern Indonesia has risen to 68 as rescue workers continue to search for people trapped under rubble. Almost 13,000 people have been evacuated following the country's deadliest disaster since 2022. Nearly 1,600 aftershocks have been detected since Saturday. And the US president has threatened to bomb Oman if it gets in the way of his administration talks with Iran. Oman, which is a US ally, has been discussing the future of navigation in the Strait of Hormuz with Iranian officials. This is Air National News. Carlton's reportedly appointed current caretaker coach Josh Fraser as full-time senior coach. The Blues board met yesterday. The decision's expected to be announced sometime today. Bailey Humphrey has signed a long-term contract extension with the Gold Coast Suns. The 21-year-old recommitting until 2030, despite exploring a move back to Victoria last year.
6: It means a lot. They gave me the opportunity to live out a childhood dream, and yeah, I'm probably not the easiest bloke to deal with, so yeah, just to give back to them when I can, and I just want to see success, and we've obviously been through the lows, but I want to be here for the highs as well.
2: Ewan Aitken is aiming to end one of the NRL's longest-running droughts. The Rabbitohs back rower hasn't played in a finals match since he was a rookie with the Dragons in 2015. The 31-year-old says he's determined to help Souths seal their place in the top eight.
7: I'm probably one of the longest serving players that hasn't played finals since my first year, so it means a lot to me to get in that team and play some finals footy, so that's the only thing I had written down before the start of the year was to play finals.
2: And Australian cricket coach Andrew McDonald hasn't ruled out making changes to the side for their second test against Bangladesh in Mackay on Saturday. It comes after Australia's shock 9-wicket loss in the first test in Darwin. Australian Independent Radio News.
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9: What if discomfort is actually good for you? And what if the season you're desperately trying to escape is actually producing something in you that comfort never could? In the Bible, there's a verse in James chapter 1 and verse 2 that says, "Consider it pure joy whenever you face trials of many kinds, because you know that the testing of your faith develops perseverance." It's a tough one to swallow, isn't it? And it's hard to find joy in the difficulties, because it's hard and it doesn't feel good, but it does develop perseverance, a maturity, and a deeper sense of faith.
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9: Hey, welcome to the show. Happy Tuesday. You are tuning to The Daily. My name's Cam. We've got a big show. It's going to be a massive week with Water for Life Day this Thursday. More on that in a sec. Plenty of news to come with a new EP that's just been announced from Skillet. Seth Schleter has dropped a new collab. And I'll tell you about a band that has just announced their third album for the year will be here in October. Yep, three. It's crazy. More on this and all those stories at the news desk. We're going to count down to Friday with the release of your artist of the week, Terry, and her brand new album, Mad Big World. We're going to hear her talk about one of her older songs a little bit later on in the show. But next, we're going to put toxic friendships under the microscope. Hopefully you don't have any, if not too many, because they can be people that really aren't good for us. But for our kids, it's a thing as well. Parenting expert Sharon Webb is going to be here with us in the studio in just a moment. We're going to talk through identifying and helping our kids to identify those people that are in our world that aren't good for us and then what we can do about it next on The Daily.
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0: Hey, tune into The Daily every Tuesday. We put parenting onto the agenda. It's one of the most rewarding and challenging parts about being alive. Our expert is an author, teacher, Sharon Witt. Welcome back to The Daily, my friend.
1: Hey, Cam. Great to be here.
0: Now, Shaz, we are wired for community and for connection, and our children are no different. We're going to have friends. We're going to have people around us that just help us do life better. But sometimes those friendships turn out to be problematic.
1: Yes.
0: And there can be some issues that stem.
1: Yes. Have you ever heard of the term frenemy?
0: Yes, I have, yeah.
1: Yeah. So it's when someone's a friend and they almost become the enemy.
0: Mm.
1: Well, they can act like they're your friend, that they're really not. Not a very nice person behind the scenes. So I thought it'd be really good to talk about this topic today, because how our teens can recognise and deal with toxic friendships can be really, really important. And sometimes, you know, we have a friendship and then our inner voice or our intuition lets us know that this is probably not a healthy friendship, and it can be really difficult to navigate that. So I thought we'd talk about that today. First of all, I would encourage parents to talk with their young person about what healthy friends look like.
0: Mm.
1: What's a good friendship look like? You know, trust and honesty and kindness and empathy. That kind of looking at those qualities can help your young person work out the type of people they want to hang out with. Helping them recognize the red flags is also important. So we can talk to our kids about what an unhealthy friendship or a toxic friendship might look like. And we can look at what are some of those things that might happen. So constant criticism, a controlling behaviour. So some kids find it really difficult when they've got someone, there's a bit of a power imbalance and one person wants to call all the shots and say that we're going to play here or we're going to listen to this or this is what we're doing at recess, and they can feel like they're kind of under someone else's thumb. So that's important. Put downs, even if they say it, oh, I'm just joking, but those constant put downs, they're powerful, and when they're constantly putting them down but saying, oh, I'm only joking, that can really get to a young person. Gossip. If your young person is hanging around someone who's constantly gossiping or talking about someone else in a negative light, those red flags will kind of come up as well. And also this one, how do you feel after you have spent time with this
0: person?
1: Yeah,
0: that's a really big one.
1: Yeah, and I often think about this in my own friendships, but do you feel drained after spending time together, or do you feel energized? And that's a really big indicator of, is this a healthy friendship? Is this a friendship that is good for me?
0: Mm.
1: So awareness is definitely that first step.
0: Kind of springs back to what we were talking about a few weeks ago about self-advocacy.
1: Exactly.
0: About standing up for yourself and what you need and what you feel to be right. And if there are those red flags, as you helped us to identify earlier on, just to actually do something about it. And it can be really difficult, but it's worthwhile for your own mental health and for your own well-being moving forward.
1: Yeah, and I would say to parents, please keep an eye on your child if they're navigating distancing themselves from an unhealthy friendship. Keep the lines of communication open at home. Mm. Make sure you talk about how's that going, and also if there's any issues online, because sometimes when friendships sort of become distant, the toxic person might actually, you know, gather a bit of a crowd and you know, they can bombard the person.
0: Yeah.
1: So we want to make sure that those relationships online are also healthy, and, you know, they may need to be blocked and deleted. And if that's what needs to happen, parents, you're the best person to advocate that with them.
0: Yeah, it can be a tricky one to navigate, but definitely a good thing to be able to be aware of and to work through if necessary. The Daily's parenting expert, Sharon Witt, you're a gun, and thank you for being here today once again.
1: Thanks so much, Cam.
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0: Still to come on The Daily, I'll tell you about We the Kingdom. He's gonna lift me up. It's pretty crazy, but they've just announced their third album for this year. Yep, first one came out in January. Second was a couple of months ago. Album number 3 will be here in October. I've got all the details. They've dropped a song from it already. Can't believe how busy they must have been just working through things this year. We'll cover this off for you at the news desk very soon. But before we get there, I've got to tell you, this is so exciting. Put this in your calendar. Do not miss this Thursday. It's 2 days away. It's Water for Life Day. This is going to be an incredible day where for just $25, a one-off donation, you can deliver safe drinking water to someone who desperately needs it right now. It really is remarkable. We're going to be supporting the incredible work of the faith-based not-for-profit organization Convoy of Hope. They're working specifically in the area of Tanzania in Africa, but we've got some incredible stories, some incredible guests lined up to be able to share with you. But be thinking right now how many people you could serve with water for the rest of their life. It's not just something that's going to be a quick fix throughout the rest of next week or even the rest of this year, which would be amazing, but you're providing safe, clean drinking water for these children, for these women, for these families, for the rest of their life. It's only going to cost $25. It's Water for Life Day. Put a circle around it. It's coming up this Thursday.
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0: Still to come on The Daily, We The Kingdom have announced their third album for the year. He's gonna lift me up. Yeah, you heard me. Album number three. They've already got two under their belt and a couple of months away. We'll give you all the details. It's wild. At the news desk after we log into the randomizer.
1: Like right now, I'm going to mix things up a little bit.
0: Alrighty, so it's our computer here in the studio that, based on the search information we're about to enter into it, it's going to select a song for us to listen to. Now, the song could be a big hit, it could be a deep cut, or randomly, it could be absolutely anything in between. So today, the 18th of August, is the 230th day of the year. And according to daysoftheyear.com, it is something that I love, Never Give Up Day, which is all about cultivating a mindset of determination, which helps us to get through all of the difficult challenges that life throws our way. Now, this should be relatively straightforward, as especially within Christian music, there is plenty of songs that deal with the idea and the theme of just hanging on to hope, of not giving up. Think of The Afters. They had that song, Never Give Up On Me. Oh, it was close. Another song by The Afters. Perfect, though. We Won't Give Up. All right. So today, on Never Give Up Day, let's cultivate a mindset of never giving up and support others around us who are still working hard to reach their goals, whether those be achievable tasks or big, lofty dreams. Here's The Afters. We Won't Give Up at The Daily.

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0: Are you tuned into The Daily? It's Cam here. Let's roll into the news because this is crazy.
1: I like to get the daily news.
0: We the Kingdom have just announced their third album for 2026 is on the way. He's gonna lift me up. He's gonna fight for me. The band says 3 albums, 1 year. What a journey it's been. We're so excited to finally share that our third album this year will be called Soon the Streets of Gold. They say the record was born from the hope and promise of heaven in a world that can feel heavy, uncertain, and full of pain. These songs remind us that this world is not our home. When pain comes our way, we choose to fix our eyes on Jesus. We cling to the promise that one day every tear will be wiped away, every wrong will be made right, and we'll stand face to face with him. Until then, we keep saying yes, we keep trusting, and we keep holding on to hope. Now, coinciding with the announcement is the release of the first song from the album. It's called Take Me Home. It dropped a couple days ago.

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0: Still to come on The Daily, plenty new music about from Skillet. You are my anchor. The American band has just announced a brand new EP. We'll be here within a couple of months, and I'll give you a listen to their new track called Lift Me Up that just landed a couple of days ago. We'll take another look at your Artist of the Week, Tarian. She's got a big new album, which is set to drop this Friday, called Mad Big World. And so we're counting down to this release as she talks through some of her big songs so far. And the commentary on modern society is kind of laced into the lyrics of this song, Honestly, We Just Need Jesus. You're going to hear her talk a little bit more about this song. Plus, we're going to get you thinking with our daily thought. Came across this idea over the weekend that I don't think bad things happen to good people. I think bad things happen to everyone. And the way that good people respond is actually one of the things that makes them good. Interesting way to think about it, isn't it? We're going to dig a little deeper through our daily thought. It's coming up next hour at The Daily.
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1: News.
2: Hello there, I'm Sean Bindley. The Federal Treasurer has indicated he is open to bringing forward a change to remove the so-called widow tax as part of negotiations with the Coalition. Opposition Leader Angus Taylor has indicated he will only back the passage of the government's NDIS shake-up once tax changes, which would penalise Australians following the death of a spouse or divorce, are wound back. Jim Chalmers says he's open for discussions as his job is getting the budget legislation passed.
3: A tax reform package which is all about making it fairer for first home buyers and cutting taxes for workers and making the system fairer across the board. And so if their ask is that we pass the government's draft legislation sooner rather than later, then obviously I'm up for that.
2: Iran says an understanding has been reached on transit through the Strait of Hormuz, even as the US president has warned he would attack Oman, a long-standing American ally, if it interferes with US efforts in the vital waterway. The announcement comes as the 60-day memorandum of understanding between Washington and Tehran has expired without a broader peace deal, and Iran says what it calls gross American violations rendered the deadline meaningless.